0: The war with Iran is finally getting closer to being over. Stocks gave up some early gains and turned lower in the afternoon. The S&P 500 wound up with a loss of 0.4%. The Dow fell 313 points. That's about 0.6%. The Nasdaq Composite inched 0.1% lower. Seth Suto, New York.
1: A federal court has ruled against the new global tariffs that President Trump imposed after a stinging loss at the Supreme Court. A split three-judge panel of the Court of International Trade in New York found the 10% global tariffs were illegal after small businesses sued. More details at SRNNews.com. From Washington, I'm Keith Peters reporting.
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1: With SRN News, I'm Keith Peters in Washington. There's been an exchange of fire between the U.S. and Iran.
2: The U.S. military says it intercepted Iranian attacks on three U.S. Navy ships in the Strait of Hormuz and targeted Iranian military facilities responsible for attacking U.S. forces. Earlier in the day, a shipping data company reported that Iran had created a government agency to vet and tax vessels seeking passage, as Tehran says it was reviewing the latest U.S. proposals for ending the war. The U.S. military says no U.S. ships were hit. I'm Lisa Dwyer.
1: The price of a gallon of regular gasoline in the U.S. has climbed 31 cents in the past week. Bob Agnew reports.
3: The travel group AAA says at $4.54 a gallon as of Wednesday, gas was a full 52% higher than before the war with Iran began. The main reason drivers are paying more for gas is because the war has stranded oil tankers near the Strait of Hormuz. On renewed hopes of an end to the war, oil prices have fallen to near or below the $100 mark. If that trend continues, it could pull gasoline prices down as well. But energy experts warn it will take months for prices to return to pre-war levels. Bob Hagner reporting.
1: The State Department will begin revoking the U.S. passports of thousands of parents who owe a significant amount of unpaid child support. The department told the Associated Press on Thursday that the revocations would begin Friday and would be focused on those who owe $100,000 or more. That would apply to about 2,700 American passport holders. On Wall Street, the Dow Jones Industrial Average down by 313 points, the NASDAQ dropped 32, the S&P 500 lower by 28 points. This is SRN News. Britons are worried about the decline of Christianity.
4: A new poll from Whitestone Insight finds that 52% of British people say they believe the country's ongoing slide away from the faith will have a negative impact on future generations. Only about 20% of respondents say they think the decline will be a good thing for the country. The survey also reveals that nearly 3 out of 5 Britons think Christianity has something to offer the country, either as moral guidance or in practical day-to-day influence. Michael Harrington reporting.
1: As America prepares to mark its 250th birthday, scholars are highlighting the unique qualities of the Constitution. The Bill of Rights is the centerpiece, and its religious freedom provisions are being celebrated by many. Experts note that while not all of the founding fathers were Christians, most of them also weren't deists or anti-religious skeptics. The founders believed in prayer and that God was helping the revolutionary cause. This is SRN News. Television pioneer Ted Turner, founder of Cable News Network, has died at 87.
5: CNN founder Ted Turner has died at 87, according to his company. The pioneer behind Cable News transformed an obscure Atlanta television station into the first 24-hour all-news TV network. Turner was a philanthropist, owned sports teams, was a champion yacht racer. In later years, he was slowed by Lewy body dementia. President Trump called him one of the all-time greats. I'm Julie Walker.
1: The United States Postal Service is considering a rule change that would allow anyone to send handguns through the mail for the first time in nearly 100 years. A 1927 law prohibits the shipment of handguns through USPS unless they are from licensed retailers. More details available at srnnews.com. From Washington, I'm Keith Peters reporting.
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6: Have not I commanded thee? 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
7: Welcome to the Word for Life, a daily study of Scripture with John Lanz, senior pastor of Bethel Baptist Church in Indianapolis, Indiana. Have you ever had a day that felt completely routine, only to realize later it was more important than you thought? At the time, it felt ordinary, nothing unusual, nothing remarkable. But sometimes what looks like coincidence is something much more intentional. In today's message, we continue looking at a moment in Scripture where everything appears simple and predictable. Yet behind the scenes, God is arranging details, directing steps, and working in ways no one can see at the time. And when you begin to understand that, it changes how you see even the smallest moments of your day. Now with today's message, here's Pastor John from the pulpit of Bethel Baptist.
8: But not only was God's providence revealed in the setting of the right place, but also the schedule of the right time. Look again at verse number 4. The Bible says, "And behold, Boaz came from Bethlehem and said unto the reapers, The Lord be with you. And they answered him, The Lord bless thee. And Boaz said unto the servants that were set over the reapers, Whose damsel is this?" Let's break it down here for just a moment. First of all, the writer wants us to be clear that this was something that was unusual. He says, "And behold, Boaz." Now, if you're from the South and you're telling a story, you use "behold" to get the listener's attention. If you really want to get their attention, you say, "And lo and behold, Boaz just happened to be there at that time." He came at the exact moment, not early, not late, right on time. Behold, Boaz, he came to that field and his workers greeted him. I love the way he greets them. "The Lord bless you." And the Bible says they respond back, "The Lord bless you." You know what? You see, you don't have to leave your Christianity here at the church. You can take it to work with you tomorrow. There's something about working in a Christian atmosphere, bringing that spirit of grace wherever you go. And he goes to this field and his workers greet him and he greets them with the blessing of the Lord. And then the Bible says that as he is there, verse number 5, he looks over the field to see what the grain is looking like and how the harvest is going. And he happens to see this particular woman who's gleaning in the field. And he says to his workers, "Whose damsel is this?" Now that's the English King James Version way to say it. The Hebrew is a little bit more emphatic. If you read the Hebrew, the rendering would put it this way. "Va, va, va, voom. That's a fine looking lady right there." I imagine his heart began to pound and his liver began to quiver and his throat had the wiggles because he's all excited to see this beautiful lady gleaning on his field. This is the moment that changed everything. And here's the point. Ruth didn't wake up chasing a miracle. Ruth didn't say, "I'm going to go to work and meet the man of my dreams." Ruth didn't say, "I'm going to go out and do something special so God will do something special for me." She just did what was required of her. Leviticus 19, Deuteronomy 24. She was just doing what was in front of her. That's hard to do, isn't it, sometimes? We don't want to do that pile of laundry. We don't want to cook that dinner. We don't want to have to serve in whatever capacity we want to serve. We want something big. We want something better. But when she was just faithful to do what she was required to do, it was there that the extraordinary God met her in her ordinary times. That's how providence works. Providence not only works in placement, it works in timing. The same God who directs where is the same God who determines when. I don't like the determining when. I want to know it right now. I want it to happen in this moment. But when we're just faithful in the repetition, God will bring the right time. Notice the third aspect. She was supplied with the right provision. The Bible says in verses 8 and 9 that the story begins to turn. When he sees her and finds out who she is and she's been gleaning all day, he goes to her and he begins to talk to her. And he says to her, "Don't you go and glean in another field. You stay right here. I'm going to take care of you. You're something special." And any man who's in love with a woman should make her feel like she's special. Say amen. And he does that in such a way that he says, "Listen, I've charged that my men would not do anything to you." Verse number 9. "You just stay here. Hey, and if you're thirsty, the Coke machine has free Coca-Cola. You go get you Coca-Cola if you want one. And there's some moon pies in the back if you want them." That's good preaching right there, whether you like that or not. And then he says as she leaves, she's invited to sit there at the table and eat with her as the workers were eating. After she leaves, he pulls the workers in. And he says something that's unusual. Verse 16. He says, "Listen, guys, here's what we're going to do. Here's the game plan. While you're out there and you're harvesting, I want you to do something. I want you to gather that grain in handfuls. And I want you to drop them on purpose. I want you to drop them on purpose for the simple reason that she needs that more than I need it. She needs it more than you need it. You just gather it up in handfuls and you drop it on purpose. The word handfuls, you look it up in your Strong's Concordance. The word handfuls means bundles. It has the idea as if they actually tied the harvest grain together and they dropped the handfuls, the bundles of it, on ground. The word purpose that you use there has the idea of being drawn out purposefully. Study that word and you're going to find it would be descriptive of when a sword would be drawn from the sheath. It would be brought out for the purpose. When someone would go to a well, they would draw out the water for the thirsty. It was drawn out for a purpose. He says, I have a purpose. Here's what I want you to do. I don't need any more grain. God has blessed me. God has blessed you. You wrap it up with a neat little bow and you drop it on the ground as if it's leftovers and you let her pick it up and meet her need. Now Ruth is not just walking through a field. She finds more than she ever expected. Not leftovers, not scraps, but provision. And that provision was planned for her before she even stepped into that particular field. Well, you say, wait a minute. I thought Boaz, in the middle of the story, said to make sure you're dropping handfuls on purpose. I'm not talking about Boaz. Boaz was just the actor. It was God who designed before the beginning of time her need would be met in that moment through the heart of Boaz. She thought she was collecting leftovers, but she was actually walking through provision that had her name on it. And I love the picture of her walking behind those workers who are intentionally drawing out on purpose and bundling it up and dropping it on the ground casually as if to say, we're just so busy, we don't have time to pick it up. And she's going behind and picking it up and putting it into her carrier that she has with her. And there she's being blessed because of the provision of another. And little does she know, there was someone who was going ahead of her, making sure she had more than enough. You see, that's how God works. He's able to do exceeding abundantly above that which you ask or think. And here she is receiving something that only could come from God, more than she realized. And maybe you can pause for a moment and consider the things that God has provided you with. Maybe you just thought this is something I acquired by my hand. This is something I acquired by my work. But if you pause and you think about it, those routine things, those average things that are above and beyond what you normally would have, you have to recognize they're not there by your hand. They're there by God placing it in your hand. You can't see what God's doing sometimes, but it doesn't mean He's not working. God works at the level of placement, timing, and provision. And you may not see it right now, but one day you will. You'll see His providence at work. Here's the third principle. Not only the providence principle, not only the persistence principle, but also the promise principle. God is leading you to more than you can see. As you're going through the routine of life and you're just doing the everyday work that you're doing, whether it be going to class and taking courses in school, or whether it be working at home or working in your career, God is doing something. You see, what happens is this. When Naomi has harvested and gleaned all of these things, she's so excited about it. She runs home and she begins to tell the story to her mother-in-law and says, Naomi, you won't believe this. I never thought we would have as much as we have. But I'm telling you what, there's some sloppy workers down there on that field. They're just dropping them left and right. But I'm not going to go tell them because it's for our good. We have something to eat. And she begins to unpack all that she has. And as she unpacks it, Naomi begins to say, where in the world were you working today? I was working on that field just down at this particular place and this particular place. And Naomi says, do you know who owns that? Yeah, I met him. He's a really nice guy. His name is, I can't remember. Oh, his name is Boaz. And Naomi's heart stops. Boaz. He's part of the family. This is the way she puts it in verse number 20. You have your Bible open, say amen if you're with me this morning. Look at verse 20. And Naomi said unto her, blessed be he of the Lord, who hath not left off his kindness to the living and to the dead. And Naomi said unto her, the man that is near of kin unto us is one of our next kinsmen. Naomi had an insight into something that Ruth didn't have. Ruth knew her job was to go work in the field. That's Leviticus 19, Deuteronomy 24. And so she did just that. And when she went out, she found more than a field. That was just the setting. And she found not only more than a field, she found more than a farmer. When she went out, she found someone who was a businessman and a farmer and the most eligible bachelor of Bethlehem. But she found out that it was more than just a field and more than just a farmer. She found out she had some favor. She says in verse 10, 13, and 20, I found grace, I found favor in your sight. Undeserved, unexpected. Handfuls on purpose. And she's telling the story of the field and the farmer and the favor. Naomi says, you're blind to the whole thing God's doing here. You're looking at it in the immediate. But God's giving you something more than a field and a farmer and favor. God is giving you a future. Amen. You see, when that phrase is said, this man is near to kin unto us, it's referring back to Deuteronomy 25, verses 5 through 10. It's the law of the kinsman redeemer. If a near family member was a widow, there would be the next in line in the family who could take her into the home, if she was childless particularly, to build the legacy of the name of that family. Well, you say, well, that's good, Pastor. I'm glad you taught me a little bit about the law in the Old Testament and the law in the matter of gleaning and now the law in the matter of the kinsman redeemer, but what in the world has that got to do with me? God, in that ordinary moment, was working an extraordinary plan from the foundation of the world. Because if you go to the book of Matthew, chapter 1, verse number 5, you're going to find that Ruth and Boaz are listed in the genealogy of our Savior, Jesus Christ. Just three generations down, you find David, the mighty king. God, in his divine plan, made it in such a way that the future was not only that she would have a husband with security, but that she would have future and legacy being part of the genealogy of Christ, being a part of the family of God.
7: As we close today, remember this. What feels routine is not meaningless. The ordinary moments of your life are not empty spaces. They are often the very places where God is quietly at work. You may not see it right now. The steps may feel small, the days may feel repetitive, and the progress may seem slow. But God is working in ways that are deeper than what you can measure in the moment. Stay faithful in what is in front of you. Keep doing what is right. Trust that even in the routine, God is guiding, providing, and leading you towards something greater than you can see. 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

0: Let's pause now for family prayer time, a moment of reflection on God's Word, and an opportunity to share your prayer requests and have them brought before the Lord with Dr. Dan Rushing, the Dean of Pensacola Theological Seminary.
1: Welcome to Family Prayer Time on this Thursday. This is Dan Rushing greeting you very warmly with the grace and peace that comes to us from God our Father and from Jesus Christ our Lord. We count it a great joy to be able to meet together with your prayer today. It was our Lord Jesus Christ himself who taught us that men ought always to pray and not to faint. Let's be challenged by that and encourage one another to obey him as we pray together today. To send along your prayer requests, you could simply call us at 1-800-726-1191. Or you could send an email to rejoiceradio@rejoice.org. In fact, you could just navigate to our website, rejoice.org, and connect with us there. Have you worked with any cement lately? I have to be honest and admit that I haven't. But some of you probably have. Or maybe you've just recently observed some concrete work being done, like I have. You've seen, though, at some point, haven't you, a new driveway being poured in your neighborhood, or some new sections of a sidewalk where it's being replaced, or just some concrete work going on with some new construction. And when we see that happening, we can be sure that a lot of preparation work went into that, because it's so important that it's done right, and that it's done right the first time. And why is that? Well, what's poured there will quickly become permanent. It's essential to have a proper form for it to be poured into, and also have the tools and skill to quickly get it into the shape you want it to be in, because it's going to be in that for a long time. So you've probably also seen, like I have, some concrete work where something went wrong. Either the cement was mixed incorrectly, or the slab hardened too quickly, or some other unforeseen problem developed, like an ill-timed rain shower. And when that happens, that is a lot of work to have to redo. It's not like working with mulch. You simply smooth that out, or you can shift it around a day or two or more later after you first put it out. In Proverbs chapter 21, Solomon talks about a hard substance, about someone set in their ways, and about someone becoming set in their ways. We find it here in verse 29 of this chapter, where he writes, "A wicked man hardeneth his face, but as for the upright, he directeth his way." So rather than be hardened in our sinful ways, God wants us to consider and establish our righteous ways. You noticed in reading this proverb that there are two categories of people described here. And through this proverb, God urges us to consider which one we're in. And he challenges us to choose to be in the correct one. So what are these two categories? Well, the first category is a wicked person. And they're described like this: a wicked man hardeneth his face. So this wicked person is described as hardening his face. We could think of it as this man putting up a bold front. He's going to go his own way. And he's going to do that regardless of what anyone else says. And this hard face, as it's described here, reflects his hardened heart. A heart that's resistant to God and resistant to his wisdom. Some of the prophets bumped into people like this. Here's how God described the people in Isaiah's day in Isaiah chapter 48. "Because I knew that thou art obstinate, and thy neck is an iron sinew, and thy brow brass. So the people that Isaiah was called to minister to were stubborn and obstinate. Their faces likened to being hard like brass. But it wasn't just Isaiah. Through Jeremiah, God expressed a similar indictment of a later generation. In Jeremiah chapter 5, it says, O Lord, are not thine eyes upon the truth? Thou hast stricken them, but they have not grieved. Thou hast consumed them, but they have refused to receive correction. They have made their faces harder than a rock. They have refused to return. So these people in Jeremiah's day had faces that were hard. Their hearts were hard. And they rejected God's loving, merciful, and patient instruction. In this proverb, and through these prophets, God is warning us about having the same kind of hardness of heart, but hardening our face against Him. We can easily find ourselves guilty of the same thing, of rejecting God's truth. Oh, typically, we don't reject it in total, but sometimes we can reject it about a particular area of our life or a specific aspect of our conduct. So when we hear God's message, how is it that we respond? Are we resistant like this, or are we receptive? The first category is a wicked person. The second category is an upright person. And the second half of the proverb says, But as for the upright, he directeth his way. So how is this person described? Well, that's a very important question, because God is pointing us to him. He wants us to look at him and to learn from him. He's described here as directing his way. A couple ideas are included in this as God commends this to us. There's the idea of considering, of giving thought to. So this upright man thinks about his life and his conduct. After all, he wants it to be wise. He wants it to be pleasing to his God. And that doesn't just happen when we do what comes naturally. No, he wants to live honestly and consistently. And he knows that doesn't come as we just follow the crowd. Directing his way means that he considers his way, but it also means that he establishes it. He makes his path firm in the right way. Like pouring concrete under right conditions and into the right mold. And when you do that, you end up with what you wanted and what you planned for and with what's useful. And that's what the upright person does with his life. So which side of this proverb do we most relate to? Let's remember that rather than be hardened in our sinful ways, God wants us to consider and establish our ways in him. That's what pleases him. That's what's best for us. That's what Christ did. And now he empowers us to live that way. Yes, only Christ followed this flawlessly. But he also can cause us to grow in this area of being upright and directing our way. As we pray together, a listener has given us the opportunity to pray for him when he shared that his wife has gone to be with her Lord. And of course, we rejoice with her, but her husband is grieving and sorrowing and feeling this loss. Let's support him in prayer. Father, give each of us tender hearts toward you. May we direct our way according to your ways and be established in your paths. We thank you for the living hope you've given us in Jesus, your Son. But we also understand the hurt and pain in this life. So please give this listener the comfort of your Spirit. Encourage his heart with your precious promises. Use fellow believers to bless him as we ask this in Jesus' name. Amen. Until next time, may our Lord bless you and keep you as you walk with him.

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1: With SRN News, I'm Keith Peters in Washington. The U.S. military has intercepted Iranian attacks on three U.S. Navy ships as they transited the Strait of Hormuz and targeted Iranian military facilities responsible for attacking U.S. forces. U.S. Ambassador to the United Nations Michael Walls says a newly proposed U.N. Security Council resolution aimed at safeguarding international maritime routes in the Strait of Hormuz has received broad international support.
2: If a country chooses to oppose such a simple proposition, do they really want peace? As energy and food costs rise for the world's peoples, and if aid fails to reach the very people that the countries in the council claim to care about, what does that really say for the UN? What does that say for these countries?
1: He says no country should oppose measures protecting global trade and humanitarian aid shipments. Health authorities across four continents Thursday were tracking down and monitoring passengers who disembarked a hantavirus-stricken cruise ship before its deadly outbreak was detected, and trying to trace others who may have come into contact with them since then. Dutch epidemiologist Dr. Chantal Rovers says most people are not at risk except for those who were on the hantavirus-stricken ship or exposed to an infected passenger.
3: Usually the instruction is if you develop symptoms that they need to call either the public health institute or a doctor.
1: The Argentine investigators suspect a Dutch couple may have contracted the virus while on a bird-watching trip before they boarded the cruise ship. On Wall Street, the Dow down by 313 points, the NASDAQ dropped 32, the S&P lower by 28. This is SRN News. Where are you most likely to get arrested for your faith?
4: According to the annual Red List from Global Christian Relief, China arrests more people for their religious beliefs than any other country. Christians are the primary target, although a few Muslims and members of the Falun Gong are incarcerated in that giant country. Russia comes in second on the list, targeting just about anybody who isn't Russian Orthodox. Iran, Vietnam, and Nicaragua round out the top five nations most likely to arrest people of faith. Michael Harrington reporting.
1: The number of anti-Semitic incidents in the U.S. tallied by the Anti-Defamation League declined by 33% in 2025, the first drop in 5 years. The ADL attributes the improving numbers to a dramatic decrease in incidents on college campuses. Pro-Palestinian and anti-Zionist student protests proliferated in 2024, resulting in more anti-Semitic incidents. This is SRN News. French prosecutors are seeking charges against Elon Musk and his social platform X.
5: The Paris Public Prosecutor's Office said it has opened an investigation into X on charges including complicity in possessing and distributing child sexual abuse images and unlawfully collecting personal data. It's also investigating charges of disseminating non-consensual images or other content and denial of crimes against humanity.
1: Correspondent Bill Alexander reporting. The United States Postal Service is considering a rule change that would allow anyone to send handguns through the mail for the first time in nearly 100 years. A 1927 law prohibits the shipment of handguns through USPS unless they are from licensed retailers. The Justice Department says they believe the 1927 law is unconstitutional. More details at SRNnews.com. From Washington, I'm Keith Peters.
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2: He had, you remember, come to Jesus in the dark of night. Quietly, unobtrusively, he had come. As a ruler of the Jews, the fact that he had even come to Jesus at all was in itself no small thing, but he had come, and he'd come as so many first come to Jesus, he is assuming that Jesus was simply a teacher who came from God. He based his assumption, you'll remember, not on who Jesus was, but on what Jesus had done in the physical realm to reveal his power. His visit to Jesus was significant for at least three reasons. First of all, it was significant because it further broke down the barriers between the religious elite and the common man. Secondly, it was significant because it defined, even for the most sophisticated Jewish mind, a simple but difficult choice that had to be made if a man was to be saved. To the Jew, you see, the only thing necessary to usher in the kingdom was for the king to come. The fact that they were Jews meant not only were they qualified to be in the kingdom, it meant nobody else was. To them, the whole matter of salvation was Jew versus Gentile. To them, God was a Jew, and they were, by virtue of being born Jews, God's elect. But this incredible conversation, this recorded for all eternity on the scrolls of Scripture, clearly redefined God's plan for redemption. It required more than being born a Jew. It required being born again. The third thing this encounter does, it reminds us as it reveals once and for all that the kingdom wasn't going to be a physical, tangible national entity. There's going to be something less tangible but more eternal, less visible but more mind-shattering. The kingdom was going to be born in the hearts of men. This was a concept so far removed from what the natural man was expecting that we can take Nicodemus' response and record it and replay it from the lips of millions who would come through the ages asking the question, "What must I do to be saved?" So in the very truest sense, Nicodemus came representing all of mankind. And as we discussed in our last lesson, Nicodemus had an eye problem. He was looking at Jesus through eyes of the physical world. He saw the physical miracles Jesus had performed, and thus he assumed that he was a teacher who came from God. He said, "For no man can do this kind of miracles unless God be with him." And Jesus said, "No, Nick, I'm not a teacher come from God. But you don't have eyes to see who I am. You don't have eyes to see my kingdom, Nick. You must be born again." Nicodemus, you see, was spiritually blind, Jesus was saying, because he was spiritually dead. If he was to see God, he had to come to life. He must be born again. In the study, we will resume our look at this amazing confrontation and conversation between, on the one hand, this representative of fallen man who was seeking to resolve once and for all the issue of the king and the kingdom, and on the other hand, the living Son of God who came to earth to reconcile man to God. We've seen Nick's original assumption, and we heard Jesus immediately reply. And that's where we'll take up as we hear Nicodemus ask the question all men ask when they're confronted with spiritual truth. He turned to Jesus and asked, "How can these things be?" Our scripture passage will be found once again where we left off in John chapter 3. You may remember, Jesus had just looked at Nicodemus and responded with a singular requirement for salvation. He said, except a man be born again, he cannot see the kingdom of God. We take up there in verse 4, Nicodemus said unto him, how can a man be born when he's old? Can he enter the second time into his mother's womb and be born? Jesus answered, verily, verily, I say unto thee, except a man be born of water and of the Spirit, he cannot enter into the kingdom of God. That which is born of the flesh is flesh, and that which is born of the Spirit is spirit. Marvel not that I say unto you, ye must be born again. The wind bloweth where it listeth, and thou hearest the sound thereof, but canst not tell whence it cometh or whither it goeth. So is everyone that is born of the Spirit. Verse 9, Nicodemus answered and said unto him, how can these things be? Jesus answered and said, art thou a master of Israel, and knowest not these things? Verily, verily, I say unto thee, we speak that we know and testify that we've seen, and ye receive not our witness. If I've told you earthly things, and ye believe not, how shall ye believe if I tell you heavenly things? So the Son of God has made the statement of statements, and it's prompted the question of questions from his intelligent inquirer. Jesus has just given Nicodemus a blueprint for eternity, but it was a spiritual answer to a spiritual question, and Nick was still looking at and listening to one he considered to be but a teacher sent from God. So you see, his antenna was still tuned in the physical realm. So to say the least, there was a communication gap. Jesus spoke to Nicodemus about a spiritual birth that would enable him to see God. Nicky looked a bit puzzled, fed this rebirth message into the computer of his mind, and it didn't work. He got an error code. How can a man be born when he's old? Nicodemus asked. His thought process is still operating in the physical realm. Can he enter a second time into his mother's womb and be born? How can a man be born when he's old? It's difficult to fault Nick simply for his failure to comprehend what Jesus has said. He didn't have eyes to see. So his answer was man's typical answer to a spiritual statement. He took Jesus' words used to paint portraits of eternity, and he attempted to apply them in the realm of the flesh. And that's exactly what the rulers in the temple had done a few days before. Jesus had been speaking of the temple of his body, and they thought he was talking about a temple made of stone. And so it was that Jesus often spoke in parables. They were filled with truth to the one who had ears to hear, but to the natural mind they simply spoke of natural things. Nicodemus was the perfect portrait of a good man who had not been born again. He was asking questions, but he couldn't hear the answers. And the question he was asking at this point, though it was pointless, was not at all uncommon. This learned theological professor was asking this unknown carpenter's son, how could a grown man enter into his mother's womb and be born a second time? Jesus, undaunted by the fact that his visitor had misinterpreted the greatest truth in history, simply took the time to elaborate. He always does. He answered, verily, verily, I say unto thee, except a man be born of water and of the Spirit, he cannot enter the kingdom of God. That which is born of the flesh is flesh. That which is born of the Spirit is spirit. Marvel not that I say unto you, you must be born again. Jesus now gives to Nicodemus and to all of mankind, for that matter, this invincible formula called the two-sphere formula. So simple, man can't grasp it. So revolutionary, man better not miss it. And what he's warning Nick and what he's warning us of is that both Nick and us live in two worlds at the same time. One is the world of the flesh. The world of the flesh is physical, it's temporal, and it's satisfied by the things which are physical and temporal in nature. It's the world our bodies live in. It's the only tangible, visible world we have at present. In that world, we can feel what we touch and we can see what we look for, so we can receive genuine, measurable results, either good or bad, that can be seen, heard, felt, or touched. The world of the flesh. But here, Jesus was opening the horizons of eternity to man and explaining to this educated religious authority there was another world, an unseen world, the spirit world. In this world, life would not be measured by the same forces because life would not have the same dimensions. Life would not be measured by the same results because life would not have the same objectives. And even while we live in these physical bodies, Jesus said it's possible for His Spirit to come alive in us, and we, while we're living physically in this world, we can begin to enjoy the wonderful world that is spiritual, a world that would one day be ours to enjoy in its totality. But there's a catch. To do that, we must be born again. We must be born of the Spirit. We must have God's Holy Spirit ignite our dead human spirits and breathe into us His very life, which is spiritual. More than that, he was saying, even though we can be alive in the Spirit while still living in this body, the two worlds are so at odds with each other that the flesh can never produce anything spiritual, not ever. The flesh profiteth nothing. And to be sure Nick gets the picture, Jesus explains to him, there are two births. One is of the flesh, one is of the Spirit. One produces physical life, one produces spiritual life. That which is born of the flesh is flesh. That which is born of the Spirit is spirit. The flesh can't produce anything spiritual, not anything. What the flesh can do is produce cheap imitations. The flesh can produce religion. The flesh can produce morality. The flesh can even produce acceptable social behavior, in many cases behavior more acceptable to the world than that which the Spirit produces, but the flesh cannot produce godliness. It cannot produce 1/10 trillionth of an ounce of spiritual fruit. That's why we read in Galatians 5 two lists, the fruits of the flesh and the fruits of the Spirit. And my friend, if you can find any similarity between those two lists, you have a vivid imagination. So Jesus defined and described two worlds so different that one can't produce fruit in the other. And then he proceeds to explain to Nicodemus why being born again had nothing to do with re-entering his mother's womb. His physical birth was physical. It was a beautiful picture of spiritual birth, but when it was done, it was done. He would never be unborn physically, and he would never need to be born again physically. Once was enough. But there was a totally different birth, a spiritual birth, so incompatible with the first because it so transcended the first that it had to take place if Nick was ever to see God. In the light of this amazing concept, then Jesus goes on and says, Nicodemus, marvel not that I say unto you, you must be born again. So here for a second time, Jesus defines the miracle of the new birth, only now he adds again this absolute dimension. He says, Nick, don't be so stunned. Don't you see? This is totally different. This is a different kind of birth. Forget having been born physically. If you're going to see the kingdom of God, you must be born again. Now, the absolute is the word must. In this case, the word means that which is required for something to happen. It's a word which defines a necessity. It's the same word used in John 3:14 where Jesus said, even so must the Son of Man be lifted up. It's the same word used in John 9:4 where Jesus said, I must work the works of Him who sent me. It's the same word used in John 20, verse 9, where it reads, He must be raised from the dead. The eternal God has just engraved on the tablets of time an essential for eternity. He lovingly has defined again death and life. Just as there would be two realms of life, physical, spiritual, there would only be two kinds of people in the world, saved and lost. Now, the next few moments of this lesson may tend to offend some of you. I pray that it won't, but if it does, I ask you simply to ask yourself why. For no matter how difficult it is, we must take dead aim at the heart of what Jesus was saying to this searching but confused Jewish leader. What he was saying was this, that every man or woman who had ever lived, and every man or woman who was living, and every man or woman who would ever live, was either dead or alive spiritually. Not nearly alive. Not almost a Christian. Not kind of saved. Not nearly born again. Either they were reborn and alive in Christ, or they were dead in trespasses and sins and separated from God for all eternity. Either they were transformed into a new creature by the blood of Christ, or they were bound for an eternity in hell where the fire's never quenched and the worm never dies. One or the other. Jesus was defining the kingdom in clear, certain terms. Either a man or a woman was a Christian or not, and all who were not were bound for an eternity separated from God. He was saying every man or woman and every child who's reached the stage of accountability, and I say stage, not age, because there's no indication that all reach the stage at the same age, but that all, by virtue of their relationship with Jesus, are either in Christ and therefore eternally secure, or outside of Christ and therefore eternally judged. You say, but I know some unbelievers who are more morally upright than most of the Christians I know. So do I. Maybe the same folks. But you know, moral uprightness is not a qualification for the kingdom. The only qualification for the kingdom is you must be born again. You say, but I know some people who are in pseudo-Christian cults who behave like angels and live like saints, but they don't even claim to be born again. So do I, beloved. And they're lost and on their way to hell. The reason is our salvation is not dependent on what we do or how we live. It is dependent on who we know and what He did. Jesus Christ, Paul said, died to save sinners, and I'm the worst of the lot. Do you see what it means? It means that every relative you have who is alive today is either saved or lost. I don't care how moral, how good, how sweet, how religious, how charitable, how self-righteous, how self-denying, except a man or woman be born again, he cannot see the kingdom of God. Jesus added, "Marvel not that I say unto you, you must be born again. You must, you must, you must." What that means is that every neighbor you have is either saved or lost. They may have been born in a church and raised in a pew, but if they've never allowed their dead human spirit to be brought to life by God's living spirit, they are bound for an eternity in hell, apart from God, apart from hope, apart from joy. It means that every man or woman on the face of this earth who live in the nations to which we send missionaries and for whom we so casually or so seldom pray, that every man or woman in those countries, many of whom have not even heard the name of Jesus, are either saved or lost, alive or dead, based on whether or not they have been born again, period. Don't you say that isn't fair? What right does the clay have to say to the potter, "Why'd you do it that way?" What right does sinful man have to say to a holy God, "Sure, I rebelled against all that is holy, and sure, I've sinned and come short of your glory, and sure, you died on a cross to save me, but what right do you have to set the terms of salvation?" Let's imagine you're on a fishing trip. You've been warned not to go beyond a specific point and told that if you do, you're certain to be in danger. And yet you dare to go beyond that point anyway, and sure enough, you are thrown overboard and caught in a deadly current and certain to drown. Now imagine then that the captain, the one who cautioned you not to go so far, dives in, swims out to you, knowing he's losing his own life in the process, and he reaches out to you and handing you the only rope that will save you. You turn to him and say, "What a narrow plan. I'd rather be saved by boat. I'd like to swim to shore. I've always dreamed of a helicopter coming down to pick me up. And I like it when the Coast Guard comes by. Thanks for giving your life to save me, but your plan is too narrow. I think I'll pass." Can you imagine doing that? Then how can you dare to look in the face of a holy God who was willing to leap into the contaminated waters of sin and face certain death just to save you, and in the process question or deny him the right to do it his way? Beloved, marvel not that he says unto you, "You must be born again." Marvel not, simply believe. You say, but I can't see that salvation that way. Of course you can't. It's spiritual. You can't see it, but you can see the results of it. You can see the drug addict whose life was a hopeless mess until Jesus entered his life and gave him a new heart. You can see the broken marriages that were destined for the scrap heap of life that Jesus entered and turned into treasures of eternal love. You can see the world's success stories, men and women destined for greatness and yet so empty they thought of suicide until Jesus entered their lives and gave them eternal treasures. Jesus said, Nick, of course you can't see it. Look at the wind. You can't see that either. You don't know where it's coming from. You don't know where it's going, but you can hear it and you can feel it, so you accept that it's real. So is everyone, Jesus says, that is born of the Spirit. And Nicodemus listened intently, but just as so many have since, but he just couldn't comprehend. And so he honestly turned to Jesus and he exclaimed, "How can these things be?" I love Jesus' answer. In essence, he said, "No, Nick, I'm not going to play that game. I'm not going to get into a complicated theological discussion with you. You don't have ears to hear. Nick, you're a Bible teacher, and I've shared with you simple truths that are living reality. If I've told you earthly things and you believe not, how shall you believe if I tell you heavenly things?" Nicodemus, I've given you the simple gospel in terms a child could understand, Jesus said. I've put it in the vernacular of earth, birth, death, wind, water. I've drawn for you word pictures that require just the slightest amount of faith, but still you do not believe. You do not accept my words as absolute. Why then should I launch into a theological dissertation of great spiritual significance? No, Nick, I shouldn't and I won't, Jesus said. You must be born again. Can't you just see this religious mastermind scratching his head in utter disbelief of the sheer simplicity of what he was hearing? And then turning to this amazing carpenter, he said, "How can these things be? Jesus, how can it be so simple? Jesus, how can it be so narrow? Jesus, how can it be so conclusive? How can it be so absolute? How can it be so easy? How can it be so final? How can it be so illogical? How can it be so uncomplicated? How can these things be?" Down through the ages, man, under the influence of the adversary, has cooperated in this project of making the Christian message complicated. We've added to it, covered over it, dressed it up, dressed it down, painted it with robes of self-righteousness, and built a platform for it to stand on, made out of good deeds and good behavior. We've accepted it on the one hand as fact, and at the same time dismissed it as too narrow. We've acknowledged it as eternal, and at the same time we've stopped preaching it because it was, quote, offensive. We proclaimed it to be truth, and at the same time we pretended the truth couldn't be that simple. We preach that Jesus is the way, but we live as though our unsaved friends are almost saved. We buy one-way stickers for our cars, but we fail to share Christ with those we know are lost because they, quote, live such good lives. We know salvation is clear, concise, eternal, and real, and yet instead of building our lives on the reality of it and giving our lives to the proclamation of it, we walk past hundreds of people every week who are dying and headed for an eternity in hell with an unconcern so foreign to our conviction that our lives come across as the height of hypocrisy. We read letters from missionaries on the foreign field who are laboring unselfishly to reach men and women who don't have Christian bookstores in every mall, Christian radio stations in every city, or Christian churches on every corner, and we yawn as though we're listening to a report from the city council. We pray for Aunt Susie's sore knee and for Uncle Bill's broken arm, and that God will give us a parking place when we get to church today. But we fail to agonize on our knees before God for the unsaved millions who will go to sleep tonight without Christ, and the unsaved thousands who will wake up tomorrow morning in hell. We wonder why the world around us hasn't caught the urgency of our message. Beloved, it isn't urgent to us. We're proclaiming to have found the way, the truth, and the life, and we have. Yet a lost and dying world hears our message and looks at our lives and says, "How can these things be?" It's time we abandoned our complacency and left this room and told them. You say, told them what? Told them this. Verily, verily, I say unto you, except a man be born again, he cannot see the kingdom of God. Sure, some of them may respond like Nicodemus. How can these things be? At least we will have told them. Ah, but some of them may respond, Lord, have mercy on me, for I am a sinner. They may ask the king to establish his kingdom on the throne of their hearts. They may. And if they do, the courts of heaven will erupt in an anthem of praise. Angels will fold their wings in utter awe. The heart of the eternal God will leap for joy, and the King of glory will proclaim, enter into the joy of the Lord. So his message must become our message. It is utterly simple and yet utterly profound. It is as timeless as the ages, but as current as the second hand on the clock. It is simply this. Marvel not that I say unto you, you must be born again. You must. I must. Everybody must. Or we cannot see the kingdom of God.
1: 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We pray God's richest blessing may be yours as He continues to live His life in you.
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1: With SRN News, I'm John Scott. Thousands of Christians across the nation commemorated the 75th annual National Day of Prayer, as they do every first Thursday in May in the U.S. Capitol today. At the Capitol, Housing and Urban Development Secretary Scott Turner explained why prayer is so important.
2: Prayer is very powerful because Almighty God is powerful. And that truth has guided our great nation through mountaintops and valleys for the past 250 years.
1: The theme of this year's National Day of Prayer comes from 1 Chronicles 16:24. Declare his glory among the nations, his marvelous works among all the peoples. Tennessee has enacted a new U.S. House map that reshapes what had been a majority black district in Memphis. Bob Agnew reports.
3: The new voting districts signed into law on Thursday by Republican Governor Bill Lee give the GOP a chance to win all nine of the state's congressional seats in the November elections. Tennessee is the first state to adopt new districts since a U.S. Supreme Court ruling last week that districts drawn on the basis of race are unconstitutional. President Trump has urged more Republican-led states to redraw their districts in light of that court ruling. Similar steps are in the works in Louisiana, Alabama, and South Carolina. Bob Agnew reporting.
1: The U.S. military reports it intercepted Iranian attacks on three Navy ships in the Strait of Hormuz and targeted Iranian military facilities responsible for attacking U.S. forces. The exchange occurred as U.S. Navy destroyers transited the Strait of Hormuz. U.S. forces intercepted unprovoked Iranian attacks and responded with self-defense strikes. On the economic front, U.S. job claim applications rose last week. The number of Americans filing for unemployment benefits rose by 10,000 to 200,000, according to the Labor Department. This is SRN News. Most Americans support school choice.
4: According to a wide-ranging new study by the Beckett Fund, a Christian legal group, 77% of adults have no problem with moms and dads getting state vouchers to send their kids to private schools and using that money to enroll them in religious institutions. 23% oppose the practice. What's doubly important is the fact that the nation's courts see things the same way, ruling again and again in favor of using vouchers on religious schools. Michael Harrington reporting.
1: The annual Jewish pilgrimage to a 26-century-old synagogue in Tunisia drew a modest but notable return of international visitors this year. They worshiped together under tight security after a deadly 2023 attack disrupted that festival. This week, roughly 500 visitors came to the shrine from France, China, Ivory Coast, and Italy, including France's ambassador to Tunisia. This is SRN News. One budget airline's expansion plans are primed to take off.
5: Air Asia is ordering 150 Airbus A220-300 jets valued at roughly $19 billion. This is the largest single order ever placed for the A220 plane. Air Asia says the aircraft's fuel efficiency and lower emissions are crucial for coping with high fuel prices and are a key part of its expansion plan. The jets can carry up to 160 passengers and can help to open smaller markets. Rich Thomason reporting.
1: McDonald's posted better than expected sales in the first quarter, but said high gas prices and consumer anxiety could dent sales this spring. McDonald's chairman and CEO Chris Kempczinski said the company has been making progress bringing lower income customers back into its stores with combo meal deals and value pricing. Revenue rose 9% in the first quarter. More details at srnnews.com.
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1: How do you do? In the time of his deepest anguish, Job cried, "Where is God my Maker who giveth songs in the night?" The dramatic true story you are about to hear is of a young man who grew up in the big band era. As the leader of his own dance orchestra, he too produced songs in the night. Instead of giving him satisfaction, however, his music left him empty until the time when his mind and heart and life were unshackled.

0: Well, now, I've heard about the ill wind that blows nobody good, but I didn't realize the saxophone should be included.
1: I just got it today, Dad, with money from my paper route.
2: We must get him a teacher.
0: I prefer football coaches to music teachers.
1: I'm going to have my own orchestra someday, Dad.
0: Is that so? Well, remember what I've told you, Maury. Becoming a football star can be the first step toward success in about any line of work. 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
3: 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Many commendable organizations reach out to street people in our major cities. The old lighthouse differs from them by adding a special service, namely meeting people at every point of their greatest need, the need for spiritual counsel and direction. Inside the open doors of Pacific Garden Mission, doors never closed for more than a century, needy people find shelter, nutritious food, clean clothes, dental and medical care, and all without cost or obligation. Plus ears and hearts open to human needs, sharing the good news of a God who loves them so much that he sent his Son to qualify them for enduring eternal light and life. And now for broadcast around the world, here is program number 2451 in the series Unshackled, the program that makes you face yourself and think.
2: That lady from the church was back again. They have some program coming up Sunday, and she wants us all to come. Maybe this one time...
0: Now, Ma, unless there's a wedding or funeral, I don't expect I'll be going to any church. Sunday's the only day I take my shoes off.
4: Although Dad was a Swedish immigrant, he never darkened the door of a church, though he was not irreligious. He occasionally took the Bible off the shelf and taught my brother, sister, and me the Ten Commandments. But his greatest desire for me was to become a great football star. My football coach was not too enthusiastic.
5: Hit it, Carlson! Hit that dummy! Hit it! Hit it! Look, Carlson, why don't you just put your arms around that dummy and kiss it, huh? Perhaps you should consider trying out for the ballet.
0: Well, son, how was football practice?
1: Ah, lousy. I'd be lucky if I made third string by my senior year. I feel like quitting.
0: Now, remember what Henry Ford said. It's always too soon to quit.
2: Maury's doing real good with his saxophone lessons. He's going to try out for the band, dear.
1: It isn't that I'd be out of sports, Dad. There's a marching band, you know.
4: My dad wasn't too disappointed when I was elected drum major of the Muskegon Heights award-winning marching band. Touchdowns, well, they can swell a father's heart with pride, but no quarterback ever threw passes with more finesse than the way I led those 76 trombones, trumpets, and sundry instruments across the football field. Several of the band members and I organized a dance orchestra and quickly booked a calendar full of lucrative engagements. After graduation, I organized a dance band that was an immediate success. We were booked every weekend and often during the week, and as my dream for greater opportunities were being realized, so was my brother's jealousy.
0: You actually earned money playing the saxophone?
1: More than double what I earned from jobs.
0: Well, now.
6: Yeah, you should rename your band Mr. Big Shot and his gang of hotshots.
1: You're the hotshot, or you think you are.
6: Oh, come on, more...
2: Boys, not at the table.
0: This roast is delicious, hon.
2: Thank you, dear. That lady from the church stopped by again today.
0: Never gives up, does she?
1: She and Henry Ford.
2: No, it wouldn't hurt our family to attend church.
1: Oh, hold it, Ma, hold it.
6: Yeah, Maury needs Sunday to sleep off all those Saturday night beers.
2: Maury, you know that we strictly object to liquor.
1: Beer isn't liquor, Ma.
0: Now settle down, everybody. Don't spoil a fine meal.
1: Sorry.
6: Say, wouldn't that be something? Maury plays a burlesque show Saturday night, then goes to church.
1: Shut
6: on
1: up,
6: Sunday.
1: Bud.
2: A burlesque show, you
1: yeah.
2: say?
1: Why don't you just do that? Go to church next Sunday and sing a couple of extra hallelujahs for your black sheep son.
2: I don't like that one bit, a burlesque. I thought he played for nice dances.
6: Ma, you should see what goes on at some of those nice dances.
0: Careful, bud. Don't make accusations you can't back up.
1: Yeah?
0: It's me, son.
1: Come in, Dad.
0: Maury, you know I'm no preacher, but your mother and I are a little disturbed about this burlesque business. Will there be nude girls?
1: How should I know? I'll be facing my band, not watching the show.
0: Well, could you cancel the engagement?
1: Cancel it?
0: For your mother and me.
4: I didn't cancel the engagement, but throughout the entire evening, my conscience gave me fits. I smoked half a pack of cigarettes, drank heavily, and returned home with blaring headache. When I awakened the next afternoon, I did some serious thinking. I knew I could never give up the dance band, but since I had free time during the day, I decided to find a job that would add respectability to my image.
2: Did you see the notice in the paper, Maury?
1: What notice?
6: Yeah, I saw it. The Chronicle's advertising for a new sales rep. I thought of showing it to you, but you're not experienced.
1: Doesn't say anything about experience. It says competent.
6: Big man Maury, competent and conceited.
4: I was hired and did extremely well at the newspaper, consistently selling up to 50% of the advertising space. My boss was elated, but also did well for himself, finding an executive job with a large distribution firm. But he couldn't handle success and soon became an alcoholic. One night, he and his best friend spent hours in a local tavern. His friend was killed while riding his motorcycle home that night, and Bud was devastated. What happened as a result made a profound effect upon my future.
0: I can hardly believe my eyes. Everybody home for dinner. What is it, Christmas, somebody's birthday?
6: Well, if you don't mind my saying so, it is something of an occasion.
1: Pass the potatoes, will you?
6: Could you hold it a minute, Maury?
1: Hey, I get it, and I'm all for it. You're celebrating going dry the last couple of weeks. You know, I just started to notice. What'd you do, join AA or something?
6: maybe you could say a blessing for the food.
1: Blessing? You mean pray?
6: Yep. I accepted the Lord Jesus as my personal savior a couple weeks ago. That's why I'm dry.
4: The entire family was struck silent. Bud tried to explain further, but Dad suggested that religion wasn't an especially good mealtime topic. To put it mildly, religion took with Bud. He became a totally different person. Whereas he'd been jealous of me, critical, even belligerent at times, his personality was totally changed. And then at 2 o'clock one morning, as I returned from a dance date, Mother's voice greeted me.
2: Maury?
1: Huh? Oh, I'm sorry to bother you, Ma. Oh,
2: I've been waiting for you to come home. I want to tell you something.
1: Oh, it's late, Ma. Tell me in the morning.
2: I want to tell you about something wonderful that's happened.
1: Oh, okay, shoot. Lay it on me.
2: Well, when we saw the change in your brother, Dad and I were as confused as you are right now. Our family hasn't been very interested in religion.
1: What you getting at, Ma?
2: What your brother has isn't religion. It's a new life. He explained it wasn't a matter of rejecting the church or preachers. It's Jesus we rejected. Maury, we've accepted Jesus as our Savior, too.
1: Great honk! Religion! At 2 a.m.
4: Until daybreak, I tossed and turned, scarcely sleeping. And then on my way to work, turning the radio dial, I heard a familiar voice. It was Carl Borgson, another orchestra leader in the area.
7: Some of you will remember me as the director of the Playboy Dance Ensemble. Well, I don't lead the band anymore. I found something much more important. I've accepted Christ as my Lord and Savior. Let me tell you...
1: That's enough of you, Borgson.
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4: I didn't like what was happening to me over the next few days. In my mind, and even more distressingly, in my heart, I thought of finding another place to live. And then one afternoon, as I returned home, the aroma of oatmeal cookies, my favorite since childhood, greeted me as I stepped inside the door. Mother came with a plate full of the irresistible delicacies.
1: How many can I take, Ma?
2: Take the whole plate up to your room if you like. Maury, before you go, I want to ask you something.
1: I should have remembered how often you've made cookies when you wanted me to do something for you.
2: Special meetings are being held at our church all this week and next week, too. The speaker is wonderful, Maury. How about coming with us tonight?
1: I'd love to, Ma, but I've got band practice. Dancing engagement coming up in Grand Rapids right through the weekend.
2: Are you busy Monday night, too?
1: No. Nothing I can think of. Hey, Ma, look, if I go this one time, will you promise never to ask me again? Promise?
2: I promise.
4: I could have bitten my tongue, but there was nothing I could do. Even though I'd been only inside a church for a couple of funerals and a music concert, I agreed to attend. I knew my family was praying for me, but I didn't know they based their prayers on promises in the Bible. Isaiah chapter 30, verse 19, for example. He will be very gracious unto thee at the voice of thy cry when he shall hear it. He will answer thee. And John 14, 14. If ye shall ask anything in my name, I will do it. I struggled through that weekend. I had a sense of emptiness and unfulfillment such as I have never experienced before. That Monday night, I sat in the back pew and listened attentively as the preacher preached.
8: Without Jesus, we would be on a collision course with eternal damnation.
9: Amen.
8: The Bible tells us in Romans chapter 3, verse 23, that all have sinned and come short of the glory of God. The whole world is guilty before God, and we all need a Savior. Jesus Christ made us acceptable to God through His blood when He died on the cross for the sin of the world. Because of the sin of Adam, we were all born under the curse and with a sin nature. God's judgment for that sin was that death would pass upon all mankind. But Jesus came to pay God's requirement for sin, and He offers that to all who will call upon Him for salvation. Oh, yeah. The Scripture says in Romans chapter 6, verse 23, that the wages of sin is death, right, but the gift of God is eternal life through Jesus Christ our Lord.
9: Amen. Amen.
8: He's offering new hope and new life to you right now.
9: Yes.
8: What is your response to Him?
4: That night, I experienced what I later learned was new birth. I realized that I was eternally separated from God and that I had no power to change the acts of sin that had taken hold of my life. I needed the change in my life that I saw in my parents and my brother. And when I prayed the prayer for salvation, I began to experience that change right away. And the next night I went to rehearsal and told the guys in the band about the decision that had transformed my life. I also shared my faith with my clients and fellow employees. My boss took notice and wasn't especially pleased.
0: I thought maybe you were adding stand-up comedy to your dance routines, Maury. But you're serious about this religious stuff.
1: Well, sir,
0: just remember something. In my book, religion and advertising don't mix. You're my employee representing my views to business clients. Don't forget that.
4: I tried being more tactful, but when three of the band members in my orchestra were saved, it fueled my zeal. My boss might have called me on the carpet a second time, but Muskegon was observing its 100th anniversary, and I experienced a heyday selling advertising space. Many advertisers, of course, wanted to include a photograph of the Centennial's Belle of the Timberland, a young lady by the name of Dorothy Paulson. She was exceptionally attractive, but I took no special notice of her. And then began a series of events which could never have happened apart from the sovereign hand of Almighty God. After the centennial celebration, Dorothy and her sister Millie sat talking together.
2: Why so glum, sis?
9: Oh, I've got the letdowns, I guess. I feel all hollow inside.
2: You can fill that emptiness, you know.
9: Oh, Millie, not now. Don't preach at me.
2: Pardon me if it sounds like preaching, sis, but again and again, as I watched you during the centennial, I kept thinking what a beautiful Christian you would make.
9: I'd make a better atheist.
2: Oh, you could never be an atheist. You're too smart.
9: Well, who do you know like my type who's a Christian?
2: Maury Carlson.
9: The dance band leader is a Christian?
2: Yes. In fact, Maury's a recent convert. He's given up his dance music. I've asked him to organize an orchestra at church. He promised to come over Sunday afternoon to discuss the plans.
4: I met Dorothy that Sunday as Millie and I worked on plans to use my musical abilities to help organize an orchestra. It wasn't love at first sight, because Dorothy was a few years younger than me. She also had a deep aversion against anybody religious, even a converted dance band leader, so I waited until she was comfortable with me before asking her for a date. On our first date, we went to see a movie.
9: Like I said, my sister Millie never goes to movies. She rates them with dances, cocktails, and tobacco.
4: Is it wrong to go to movies?
9: One of my Sunday school teachers said it was wrong to whistle on Sunday.
4: Well, I lost my taste for tobacco and alcohol almost the exact minute I was saved, but other things I'm learning as I grow.
9: Oh, Christians should have a convention and decide what's sin and what's acceptable.
4: Are you a Christian, Dorothy?
9: How could I live in the Paulson house and not walk the straight and narrow?
4: I later learned that Dorothy spent a lot of time thinking about my question and her response. Then one afternoon, Millie greeted her when she came home from work and invited her to some special meetings being held at the church.
2: We've got something really exciting coming up in our church this week, Dorothy.
9: How could anything exciting happen at church?
2: The Palermos are gonna be there.
9: So, who are the Palermos?
2: Phil and Louie. They could have made it big time in the entertainment world, just like Maury Carlson, except they've dedicated their talents to the Lord. Why don't you come with me to hear them?
9: Okay, I'd like to see what Christians consider exciting.
4: Reluctantly, Dorothy accompanied her sister to one of the meetings. She was at first curious, then interested, then intrigued. There were two brothers. Phil played the guitar, one minute wisecracking about his brother, then about the high school state basketball championship, and Louie, at his side, played a skillful accordion. An amateur ventriloquist, he could send an invisible dog yapping to the back of the auditorium. Dorothy attended several nights, listening intently as Phil, with convincing seriousness, presented evangelistic messages. One night, unable to resist any longer, Dorothy made her way to the altar and prayed for salvation. I watched as this Belle of Timberland marched down the aisle. On one of our dates, we parked at the beach and discussed the wonders of this new life with Christ. It's the most important decision in life that we made when we accepted Jesus as our Savior.
9: I agree. I can't understand how I could have been so blind all those years. Everyone tried to get me to see my need for the Lord, but I thought I was too smart. How dumb.
4: Would you be willing to consider another important decision?
9: Yes, I'd be willing to consider it.
4: Dorothy, will you marry me?
2: Mm-hmm.
4: We were married March 10th of 1939. We continued to pray for the ministry that God wanted for us. As we grew together, we faithfully witnessed of His power and grace wherever we had the opportunity. My boldness in witnessing caused some friction between fellow employees. One afternoon, the boss called me to his office.
0: Come in, Maury. Have a seat. I want to congratulate you for your excellent job.
4: Thank you, sir.
0: Now, I hear you've converted several members of our staff.
4: Well, I can't convert anybody, Mr. Bennett.
0: Forget the terminology. Now, we can't go on this way, Maury. Tell you what you do. Talk to that sweetheart of a wife you just married. We watched her during the centennial. She showed a lot of poise, lots of sense. She likes that nice paycheck you take home. And one of these days, you'll start a family. So talk with Dorothy, and I'm sure... Well, listen, Maury. You keep that little New Testament of yours in your shirt pocket or at home, and we can forget about this.
4: I don't need to talk with anybody, Mr. Bennett. The Lord has done something in my life. Keep me on if you like, and I'll do the best job I'm able to do. But the Lord is first in my life. If He needs me to witness to somebody, I'll do it. I'm not a religious big mouth, but I won't be quiet either.
0: Is that your decision?
4: Yes, sir.
0: Then you also know mine.
4: I didn't want it to happen this way, but I had to stand firm in what I believe the Lord has led me to do, no matter what the cost.
9: Maury, let's look up those verses that you read to me on our wedding night. I believed it when you had a job, and I know that God hasn't changed His mind. Look at chapter 4 of Philippians, verse 6. Be careful for nothing, but in everything by prayer and supplication with thanksgiving, let your requests be made known unto God, and the peace of God, which passeth all understanding, shall keep your hearts and minds through Christ Jesus.
4: Yeah, and in verse 12, I know both how to be abased and I know how to abound. Everywhere and in all things I am instructed both to be full and to be hungry, both to abound and to suffer need.
9: But verse 19 is the one that you read that night that I feel will encourage us throughout our lives. It says, but my God shall supply all your need according to His riches and glory by Christ Jesus. Maury, we've talked about getting into Christian work. We've asked God for guidance. It might have taken a long time for you to get up the nerve to resign from the newspaper. So the Lord did it for you.
4: Within the next few days, I received a call from a Christian manufacturer who hired me as personnel manager. My new boss encouraged me to take time for the development of Christian activities. As a result, I became co-founder of a nationwide children's radio ministry. Later, Dorothy and I organized summer camps and outreaches for delinquent boys. After several years, I was offered an executive position in Detroit, and one Sunday morning, driving to church, Dorothy and I discussed our good fortune. It's great here in Detroit. The Lord has greatly blessed our efforts. My job is excellent, and the opportunities to play my sax and give my testimony is unlimited. But
9: what, Maury?
4: Well, sometimes I take a look at my big paycheck and ask myself if this is really what I want out of life.
9: Oh, I feel the same way, Maury. Look at those kids over there sitting along the curb. And those ahead. They won't be in Sunday school today. Not this week or any week.
4: Why don't we develop an outreach to them?
9: Yeah, why don't we?
4: We were upper middle aged, but I resigned from my job and forfeited employment benefits for treasures to be stored up in heaven. Dorothy and I used our savings to purchase a small piece of property. There, we established a ranch for inner city children. As we explained our vision to welfare agencies, they quickly had a backlog of boys and girls eager to come for a week-long ranching experience. Many of these children came from neglected homes where they had suffered neglect and abuse, including rape and incest. Many were already victimized by drugs. The ministry has grown to a year-round outreach with literally hundreds of boys and girls, multitudes of whom had never attended Sunday school, coming to a personal knowledge of Christ as their Savior. An intense follow-up program nurtures these young converts, some of whom have become members of the ranch staff, many of whom enter adult life as dedicated Christian citizens. And since the day we began the ranch outreach, not one child has paid a penny for the privilege of attending.
3: Uncle Maury, as children lovingly called him, went to heaven 2 years ago. Before he died, Dorothy and their son Larry, who succeeded his father as director of the ministry, helped him establish a second ministry in Arizona, reaching hundreds more children with the same Bible truth that unshackled Maury Carlson's mind and heart and life. And friend, the Lord is waiting to do for you what he did for the Carlsons. In Romans chapter 10, verse 13, he promises that whosoever shall call upon the name of the Lord shall be saved.
10: If you desire a personal relationship with Jesus Christ, or would like to speak to someone about this most important matter, we encourage you to call 1-888-NEED-HIM. Or you can get in touch with us here at Pacific Garden Mission, 1458 South Canal Street, Chicago, Illinois, 60607. 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That's right. 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So we're now producing an exciting new children's show called The Clue Crew. This is a family-friendly adventure series where there's always a biblical lesson to be learned and a mystery to be solved. We're also bringing to life powerful gospel truths in a new series called History's Greatest Sermons. This program will feature the very words of Billy Sunday, Charles Spurgeon, Dwight L. Moody, and many more, all dramatized and delivered by our very own Unshackled actors. And then there's our daily devotionals. 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And our address? Pacific Garden Mission, 1458 South Canal Street, Chicago, Illinois, 60607. So until next time, unless our Lord returns before then, the doors to Pacific Garden Mission are open night and day. 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
1: With SRN News, I'm John Scott. The U.S. military reporting it intercepted Iranian attacks Thursday on three Navy ships in the Strait of Hormuz and targeted Iranian military facilities responsible for attacking U.S. forces. U.S. Central Command said in a social media post, U.S. forces intercepted unprovoked Iranian attacks and responded with self-defense strikes. Speaking with reporters, U.S. UN Ambassador Mike Waltz says Security Council members must back a resolution condemning Iran's actions surrounding the Strait of Hormuz.
2: We like to talk a lot about international law here at the UN. Well, Iran's indiscriminate mining and tolling efforts in the Strait of Hormuz are textbook violations of international law.
1: Earlier Thursday, Tehran said it was examining the latest U.S. proposals for ending the war. A California man charged in a fatal altercation with a Jewish man during a 2023 protest pleads guilty.
3: Pro-Palestinian protester Loay Al-Naji has pled guilty to involuntary manslaughter and battery in the 2023 death of Jewish counter-protester Paul Kessler. Al-Naji struck the 69-year-old with a megaphone during a demonstration in Thousand Oaks, California against the war in Gaza. Kessler fell backwards, hit his head on the pavement, and later died at a hospital. The former computer science professor is set to be sentenced June 25th. Al-Naji's lawyer says the court told his client to expect to spend time in jail and then be put on probation. Prosecutors are asking for prison time. The maximum sentence for the charges would be 4 years. I'm Jennifer King.
1: HUD Secretary Scott Turner says founders knew how important it was for citizens to follow a Christian example.
4: Our founding fathers were men of faith who understood that God is the cornerstone of our republic. And all of us here, because we recognize that truth as well, and we know that God's power impacts both the lives of individuals.
1: This is SRN News. Some new findings on Generation Z. Correspondent Michael Harrington with a report.
5: They come from the Cultural Research Institute at Arizona Christian University, and they indicate that America's youngest adults are reading the Bible more these days, and more of them are calling themselves Christians. However, a lot of their beliefs are not particularly Christian, including the feeling that biblical marriage is simply one of many acceptable options, not a mandate from God. The CRI says Gen Z is spiritually open, but far from orthodox. Michael Harrington reporting.
1: Southern Baptist membership sank last year to its lowest level since 1973. But the nation's largest Protestant denomination saw increases in worship attendance and baptisms. Membership fell by 3% to 12.3 million, continuing a nearly two-decade decline. At the same time, weekly attendance was up nearly 4% to 4.5 million. This is SRN News. From the foreign desk, Dutch officials say about 40 passengers on the cruise ship that was hit by the hantavirus outbreak previously disembarked on the island of St. Helena. That's after the first passenger died.
6: The dozens of passengers, including the wife of a Dutchman who died, left the cruise ship during a stop at the British territory. The cruise company that operates the ship previously said the Dutch woman had got off the ship with her husband's body at St. Helena. She then flew to South Africa on a commercial plane. However, the company has not acknowledged that anyone else got off the boat. Dutch authorities have not confirmed where the passengers who disembarked are now. Authorities in South Africa and Europe are trying to trace contacts of any passengers who actually got off the ship. Three passengers have died in the outbreak on board, and several others are sick. I'm Charles de Ledesma.
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10: And thank you for joining us on Crosstalk, coming your way from the VCY America Network. Friends, perhaps you know this is the National Day of Prayer, and we remind you, as we so often do, to pray for our country, pray for our nation's leaders, our president, his cabinet, your member of the House of Representatives, your senators, your governor and state leaders, state representatives and senators, your mayor and local officials, pray for the courts. You know, we need to pray that each of them would recognize that they would realize that they have an accountability before God, and that they would make decisions in the best interest of our nation rather than their own personal interest or that which is going to advance their party in the next election. But pray that they would recognize, as the scripture says, that righteousness exalts a nation, that sin is a reproach to any people. You know, friends, we must humble ourselves as a nation before God, confessing our sin, looking to Him for guidance. As it says in the scripture, some trust in chariots and some in horses, but we will remember the name of the Lord our God. And so we are thankful for a day in which our nation recognizes by proclamation at Crosstalk, that's regularly proclaimed through the airwaves, that we regularly urge you to be praying for our leaders. Well, friends, turning our attention to our main topic for today, this coming Sunday is Mother's Day. It's a time that we set aside to honor mom, honor mothers. You know, moms have such a great deal of influence upon their children. We see that all throughout the scriptures, moms who have made a difference. And as you know, just several weeks ago here on Crosstalk, we had a special program in which we interviewed moms of the Bible, and we went through so many of the moms, and many of you acquired that resource from the VCY bookstore. But, you know, I'm just so grateful for my own mother, who was widowed at the age of 32, left with seven children, expecting child number eight at the time of my dad's death. Mom did not know the Lord at that time. But after my father's death, was really taken in by a faithful Christian relative who witnessed to her often, came alongside, helped her, invited her to church services, and after a series of circumstances, and after hearing a message on the Great White Throne Judgment Seat of Christ, Mom placed her trust in Jesus Christ to be her Savior, and right away witnessed to each of us children as well. Her influence just not only impacted myself, but my siblings, and she's just made a godly impact on the lives of countless individuals through ministries that she got engaged with as well. Not only her, but I think of my mother-in-law, who served for decades as a pastor's wife before the Lord called her husband home just 5 years ago this month. She also has walked faithfully with the Lord, has raised her children to follow the Lord, and just has a long continued ministry toward widows, and the Lord is using her in a powerful way, and thankful for my mother-in-law, and just also thankful for my wife, Faith. Next month will mark 43 years of being wedded together, united in marriage, and the Lord has blessed us now with four children and 15 grandchildren, and as I've mentioned before, our youngest son is mentally disabled. Faith is a full-time caregiver for her son, and she's such a tremendous help to me in the ministry, but also has wonderfully displayed patience, endurance under pressure, and she's had a lot of it, by the way, commitment and faithfulness, and ministers to not only me and our own family, but to many others as well. And so I thank the Lord for my wife, Faith. And today, friends, we're going to give you an opportunity to honor your mother. And there's just one little catch to this. You could probably talk a very long time, but in order to accommodate as many listeners as possible, we're going to ask that you do it in about a minute or less, a special tribute to your mom here for this Mother's Day. And we'd like to accommodate as many as we can. And so get on the line right away. Our phone number, 800-733-9829, our Mother's Day Tribute 2026. And if you'd like to give a brief tribute to your mom today, 800-733-9826. How did your mother influence your life? Maybe a life lesson you learned from your mom. Maybe she led you to faith in Christ. Maybe her example made an impact on your life. So get on board with us. our number, 800-733-9829. And while we wait for our phones to ring here at studio, joining me in the studio right now, Dalton Windsor, who has filled in for me many times here on Crosstalk. And Dalton, good afternoon. Good to have you with us.
11: Well, thank you, Jim. Great to be here. What a great subject, if you will, here for Mother's Day, as we all can pause to think about the blessing that, well, not everyone can say that. Well, that's true. But I'm, like you, very blessed to be able to thank God for a godly mother, my mom, who came to Christ early in her teens and, you know, was, short, long story short, was one day told after she was a wife that she would never have children. And my mom prayed. And so I am her favorite child. I'm her only child. So, but I am certainly thankful for mom and wanted to wish her a happy Mother's Day. And then also, like you, also thankful for my wife, who is the mother of my three children. So these beautiful women that we have in our lives are such a blessing to us.
10: Indeed, indeed. And continue to be a blessing day
11: continue
10: after day.
11: Continue to be. Yeah. And happen to be listening today.
10: Wonderful. Thank you, Dalton.
11: Thank you, Jim.
10: For sharing. Dalton Windsor. And we thank God for the mothers he has given us. And no doubt, friends, you find yourself in that same situation, because I see our lines are packed right now. And don't get discouraged, friends, because as soon as you hear somebody hang up with us, this will be your opportunity to call in with a special tribute to your mom on Mother's Day. But the number, write it down so that when you hear somebody complete their call, you can get in on the program at 800-733-9829. And again, we ask that you keep it at a minute or less so we can have many participate. We're going to begin with Deborah in Zanesville, Ohio. Hi, Deborah. You're on the air.
12: Yes. Hello, Jim. My brother, about a year, years past, he wrote this little bookmark. It says, he made it up, when I think of an example of a mother, no doubt you are the biblical expression of Proverbs 31. Thank you for being a loving, caring, sacrificial mother. I will always love you. Love, John. That was my brother. I took care of my mom. She was bedfast for over 8 years. She was I bathed and fed her, and I would still be doing it now, Jim. I love doing it. Amen. I love my family.
10: Amen.
12: Thank you, Jim.
10: Thank
12: Appreciate you,
10: Deborah. You. Thank you for calling. Allison, Arkansas, you're on the air.
13: Thank you so much for taking my call. And by the way, I love your mother's joy when we've heard it on our Unshackled programs.
10: Thank you.
13: Of honor to the memory of my mother Lorraine. She was a registered nurse. I want to tell a miracle that in July of 1961, she went in for what we thought was benign tumor surgery, turned out to be cancer. They lost her blood pressure. They lost her pulse. But God had a plan. Though she was given 3 days to live, my mother died as the cancer came back in November of 1975. And at the time of her problem, I was 15 years old. I desperately needed a mother to guide me in 10 years and beyond. So I thank God for that wonderful miracle. Also, I want to say I'm so thankful for my mother-in-law, Kathy. She lives in a sister living in Mountain Home, Arkansas. And she loves me like a daughter. She's very precious to me.
10: Amen.
13: I want to say happy Mother's Day to all the mothers. If we obey God, God makes great moms.
10: Thank you, Alice, for your call today. Daniel in Baraboo, Wisconsin, you're on the air.
14: Yeah, I want to give you a tribute and honor my mom, Dawn. I was her firstborn. And so she got to try everything out on me, but such a godly example that she guided me in from the very beginning, spent many hours with me as a young child, and that still influences me today. I remember one thing she would often ask me, even when I was maybe not behaving the best, was, who are you trying to please? And that stuck with me, still has to this day. I was asking myself, who am I trying to please in every decision that I make, and so thankful for my mom's godly character and influence on my life.
10: Amen. Thank you so much for your call, Daniel. We've got Alice next in Roswell, New Mexico. Hi, Alice. You're on the air.
15: Hi. My mother, Corrine, she was born in Oklahoma. She had a hard life as a child, and He was married and raised 4 children. I was the youngest, and I just thank the Lord for my mother. She taught us. She knew education was important, and she only reached the sixth grade, and she knew she wanted her children to graduate from high school. That was important to her.
11: Mm-hmm.
15: So she taught me, and she taught us how our letters, our alphabet, before we started school. She taught us our numbers by using the cards, by using, she bought the cards. She was just a woman. She, I saw her pray. I saw her read the Bible.
11: Yeah.
15: And later on, she, my brother took care of her, and then I took care of her. And I just thank the Lord for it, for this woman of God. I just thank the Lord. She was not always perfect. And in her time of dementia, I cried out because she thought I was somebody she didn't like from her past. And mm-hmm. I just had to really pray with her.
11: Yeah.
15: Just thank the Lord for her.
11: Amen. Thank you, Alice, for your call and your tribute today. We have William in Florence, Kentucky. You're on the air.
16: Yes, Jim. Thank you, brother. I'm on this from Mother Margaret. She, her dad was a pastor, and they used to go on horseback ride down in Virginia in the mountains. They didn't have roads or anything. So anyway, she was real young, and she was a daddy's girl. And her daddy said, "Well, if you want to fix up all my clothes and everything, you want to go, you can go." But anyway, she raised us up, Jim. In the morning, we'd have Bible study every morning. She raised 7 children, mm-hmm. and she was such a godly mother. Thank you very much, Jim.
11: Amen.
16: God bless you.
11: Thank you for the call. We have Jennifer in Arlington, Texas. Jennifer, you're on the air.
17: Thank you, Jim. Thank you for your tribute to your mother and your mother-in-law and your wife. It was beautiful. I would like to just honor my mother, Terry, by saying Happy Mother's Day to her. She did not grow up in a loving Christian home, but she and my dad, when they got married, she became a believer as a young adult in a small country church, and they became missionaries in South America, in Brazil. And she lived her entire life, almost 40 years down there with my father, submissive to him and submissive to the Lord her God. I believe that she was not perfect, but she's one of the most godly women I know, getting up early every morning to provide for her family, because on the mission field, we did not have in a third world country things like cereal or washing machines. We didn't even have electricity. She raised 5 children very lovingly as best she could, and was submissive and tried to be pleasing to my father and to her God all her life.
11: Amen.
17: She is 91 years old today, and I just want to say I love you, Mom. I hope you're listening, and I thank you.
11: Amen. Thank you, Jennifer, for your call from Arlington, Texas. We're going to take a quick break, and we'll come back to more of your phone calls. I've got 2 lines that are open right now, 800-733-9829. That's 800-733-9829. Keep in mind, when somebody drops off, that means that the line is open for you to fill in the gap there. And to contact us here at Crosstalk with your Mother's Day tribute here for 2026. Again, I've got a couple open lines, 800-733-9829.
18: Back to Genesis with Dr. John Morris, scientist and president of the Institute for Creation Research. Dr. Morris, many are claiming that birds are modern-day dinosaurs. Can this be true?
19: No, it's not, Chris. Evolutionists must have an evolutionary story that they can tell people, and this is the one that they've chosen to use this decade. But the story isn't even consistent with the facts. Even given the evolutionary interpretation of the dates of the fossils, it doesn't fit. For instance, the first bird in the fossil record is dated by evolutionary standards to be before the dinosaurs, not after. And birds are so different from dinosaurs, it simply is impossible to think that a marvelously designed bird could come from a dinosaur. They are very different. The birds were created on day 5 of creation week, and dinosaurs on day 6, just like it says back in Genesis.
18: Thanks, Dr. Morris. For more information, you can find us on the web at www.icr.org.
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10: 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And I know that's very challenging, but to give a tribute to your mom on Mother's Day. Our number here, again, 800-733-9829. We have Ann calling from Shorewood, Wisconsin. 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
20: Thank you for taking my call. I would like to honor my mother, Mary Boland. She's gone to the Lord many years ago now, but she has, her and my father had seven of us kids, and they went over and above to send us to a Christian school. And my mother's Bible was always open, and she was always reading it. And we shared a bedroom. Me and my sister shared a bedroom with her, and I could hear her praying in the night when she thought that we were asleep. And yeah. She prayed openly in front of us also, but I could hear her in the nighttime calling out to the Lord. So I would just like to honor my mother and all the mothers today. So God bless every one of you.
10: Thank you, Ann. Bye-bye. Dan is next in Cedarburg. You're on the air.
21: Yeah, thank you very much for taking my call. I just want to give tribute to my mother that when my father passed away, my mom lived for 14 years without him, and she passed 2 years ago at the age of 94, and mom had health issues, but she never, never complained regarding her situation, and she drew closer to the Lord later on in her life, which I'm very grateful for Jesus to coming to her. And then also my former mother-in-law, Joan, even after my divorce, she was kind and cordial to me, and she loved me and I loved her, and she was a wonderful, godly woman. And so I just want to give tribute to both of them. So anyway, thank you so much.
10: Thank you, Dan. Barbara is next in Ripon, Wisconsin. You're on the air.
22: Hi. I want to give a tribute to my mom, who is...
10: I'm sorry, talk right... we're losing you here, so talk right into the phone.
22: I want to give a tribute to my mom, who is 106 years old. Mm. She raised two of us, and we are very blessed to have a mom who is godly and who is always reading her Bible and praying for us. She's also, even though there's just two of us in the family, my brother who is a paraplegic, she helps take care of him too. And she has many, many other daughters in the Lord though. And she's helping lead Bible studies, and she is very active in the church. So amen. I'm very blessed to have my mom. They call her Tony, but her name is Althea.
10: Okay. Thank you, Barbara. Appreciate the call. David is next in Philadelphia, Pennsylvania. David, you're on the air.
23: I contribute to my mom that she took care of us, and I'm grateful that.
10: Amen.
23: That I thank Jesus and. I'm sorry, I'm not really a talker.
10: Well, David, thank you. Thank you, David. I appreciate you taking time. Your heart is speaks louder than words. Thank you for your call. We've got Willie in Milwaukee. Hi, Willie, you're on the air.
24: Thank you, Jim. I just want to honor Thelma Thompson, my mother. She's of my lowest in the units. Her and a friend were pastor, and my mother was a co-pastor, and she kept us in the Word. And also, when I was a little kid, Dad was giving out whoopings, and he got to me, and my mother said, "No, not him." So it's awesome to have a Christian mother in the family to keep the kids protected. So, again, I want to honor my mother. Again, she had 12 kids, six boys and six girls, and she's been an awesome mother, and I hope all of her children follow in her footsteps. And because of her, Jim, I learned how to sing, and I sing Christian songs. Mm-hmm. And I just thank my mother, and may the Lord keep her. She'll be 89 this year. Her name is Thelma Thompson. And God bless this show, and God bless all the mothers, and your wife as well.
11: Thank you,
24: Willie. Thank you for the show. Goodbye.
11: Bye-bye now. Mary is calling from Tennessee. Hi, Mary. You're on the air.
0: Yes, I want to honor the moms in my life, my birth mom, my adoptive mom. My birth mom passed away when I was 5 years old. My adoptive mom had 53 foster kids over the years. They had six of their own and adopted five. They made 11 of us, and just they went beyond into, you know. And I just want to honor all moms today.
11: Wonderful. Thank you, Mary. Friends, I have three open phone lines. Our number 800-733-9829. That's 800-733-9829. Let's go next to Racine, Wisconsin. We have Lat calling. Hi, Lat. You're on the air.
2: Yeah, hi, Jim. I want to shout out to my mother. She passed away in 2007. She passed away cancer, but she was a good mother to me, and I just want to thank the good Lord that through one of your programs on Unshackled, she was listening to her in her apartment a few years before she passed away, and she turned her life over to the Lord through Unshackled.
11: Praise the Lord. Praise the Lord.
2: Yeah, thank you, Jim.
11: God
2: Bye-bye.
11: Bless you, Lat. Thank you for your call here today. And friends, opportunities for you. I've got some open lines here yet, 800-733-9829. Let's go to Dallas, Texas next. We have Lois calling. Hi, Lois, you're on the air.
3: Hey, it's Lord Jesus, Messiah. Thank you, Holy Father, Holy Jesus, and Holy Spirit, that my mother gave me life and my grandmother gave me you. Hallelujah. Thank you, Jesus. Have a great day.
11: Thank you for your call here, Lois, from Dallas, Texas, and giving you opportunity to give tribute to your mom here for this Mother's Day, which is this coming Sunday. And so good to hear from you here today. Our number, 800-733-9829. And if you got busies before, we've got some open lines here for you. We've got another caller from Dallas, Texas, and this is Jim. Hi, Jim. You're on the air.
4: Hi, Jim. How are you today?
11: I'm blessed. Thank you.
4: Good. Thank you. So am I. I want to pay tribute to my mother-in-law, who, I'm sorry. This lady was the lady that brought me into more of a Christian faith. She was a blessed lady. And she passed away, and my wife, oh, my God, this is so good. She was such a beautiful lady. Mm. She was the lady that brought me into Jesus Christ. Thank you, Lord.
11: Amen.
4: Thank you, Lord.
11: Amen. Thank you, Jim. And
4: thank you, Jimmy. I appreciate all your help.
11: God bless you. Thanks for calling. Marvin is next, Racine, Wisconsin. You're on the air.
5: Hi. This is my first time calling in. Just wanted to call and give a tribute to my mom and all the things she did for us growing up, and my mother-in-law and my wife, who is currently pregnant with our child right now.
11: Congratulations. That is wonderful news.
5: All amazing blessings from God, and we're just thankful for everything we've been given.
11: Amen. Amen. Marvin, thanks for calling. Don't be a stranger. Call again sometime.
5: All right. Thank you. You have a good day.
11: You too now. Bye-bye. Let's go to Delaware next, and Darla is calling. Hi, Darla, you're on the air.
25: I want to attribute to my mom. She passed away last October.
11: Sorry.
25: She was very involved in the church. She was. She did Sunday school for the young kids, and she passed away from viral meningitis in October last year. She was a great mom of nine children. She was an abused mother. My dad abused her, but she stayed strong, and she was never remarried. She stayed a single mom from the time I was 13 years old till she passed away at age 82.
11: My.
25: So I love you, Mom. God in heaven bless you.
11: Thank you, darling. Our condolences to you.
25: Thank you. Mm-hmm. You have a great day. Bless you.
11: Thank you. Bye-bye now. Let's go to Chattanooga, Tennessee. And Angela, you're on the air.
26: Hello, I would like to contribute to my mother. She was a wonderful lady. She was a Christian,
1: I admired her. I looked up to her. It wasn't nothing that she could not do. She was always told me, she would say things like, Angela, you can do all things through Christ that strengthens you. And that's what keeps me going right now. She's been gone for 11 years, but it feels like, it doesn't feel like it's been 11 years. Because it was that closeness that we had together.
10: Yeah.
1: Thank you.
10: Thank you, Angela. Homer is next in South Bend, Indiana. Hi, Homer. You're on the air.
6: Yes, I'd like to give honor to my mother, who was a teacher, language teacher, French and German. And we came from Budapest, Hungary in 1956. And my mother lived through the Second World War in Budapest, Hungary. I was born after, and my father left Hungary when I was 1 year old, so my mom was a single mom bringing me up. And it wasn't until 1956 that we had an opportunity to come get to know my father. And my mother taught even in America until she was 65, but she lived to be 93 years old. She passed away in 1998. So in other words, anyway, I cared for my mother here in South Bend, Indiana, in her 90s.
10: Yeah.
6: But she was a hardworking woman, and she had to learn English as a second language when she was 55 years old coming to America.
10: That's amazing.
6: Both of my parents spoke four languages. Well, so it was a hard life for all of us.
10: Yeah. Thank you, Homer, for your tribute here today. A very special mom you had, and thank you for sharing that today. Rebecca is next in Ash Grove, Missouri. Rebecca, you're on the air.
7: Hello. I'd like to make tribute to my mother, Ramona, from Stockton. She was a school cook for 26 years, serving over 800 children a day, plus staff. And then she was also the church pianist there in Stockton. And she was at age 9, serving till 88 years old. And she served the family and the preacher every Sunday, Sunday dinner, great big Sunday dinner. And I think, you know, that's quite a tribute to her. And she's a good Christian. And her request was that we allow her to stay in her home while, you know, when her health stopped, you know. And so anyway, we did, and she passed away last year. That would be 3 years ago, coming up in August, and she lived to be 88, almost 90. And so, and through that passing along, you know, she taught us how to care for ourselves, how to raise a big garden can, and, you know, cook and do music and live for the Lord. And I am so glad that she's in heaven now.
10: Amen. Thank you, Rebecca, for your call here and the tribute. We're going to take a quick break. And friends, right now I've got four open phone lines. So why don't you get on board with us today to give a special tribute to your mom this Mother's Day 2026. Opportunity is there. Right now, our number, 1-800-733-9829. 800-733-9829. Back in a minute here on Crosstalk. James 4:14 poses this thought. For what is your life? It is even a vapor that appeareth for a little time and then vanisheth away. Have you ever stopped to consider where you will spend eternity? You may say, but I'm a good person. I care for my family. I feed the poor. I stand up for life and traditional values. While all of these things are good, they fall far short of God's standard. Every one of us has a sin issue that must be dealt with. Our sin separates us from God, and each of us deserves to be eternally removed from God in everlasting punishment. But out of God's great love, He sent His Son, Jesus Christ, to bear our sins, shed His blood, die on the cross, and rise again. He is the only way of salvation, and it's imperative for you to place your trust in Him. If you're wrestling with this issue, we'd like to send you a complimentary leaflet, Where Will You Spend Eternity? 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And with Mother's Day coming up this Sunday, giving you opportunity to have a special tribute for your mom here this Mother's Day. And the lines are all packed again. But again, as you hear somebody hang up with us, that will be your opportunity to give us a call. So write down the number, 800-733-9829. Let's go right back to the lines. We have Carol calling from Ohio. Hi, Carol. You're on the air. Hello, Carol. Are you with us?
8: This is Gerald.
10: Oh, Gerald. Okay. Go ahead, Gerald.
8: I want to honor my mother. She was a good mother, and she raised us in the Christian church, and she was just a good mother.
10: Amen. Amen. Thank you for your call. We've got Josh in Two Harbors, Minnesota. Josh, you're on the air.
9: Hi, Jim. Yeah, I just want to thank and praise God for the two wonderful women in my life. First, my mother, Linda. I'm 6 out of 12, so... there was a bunch of us, and she was just a godly example for us. And she was the hardest working woman I've ever known. And the thing I remember most about my mom was when she was working, she always had a song on her lips. She was always singing praises to God. Mm. That was such a wonderful example to us growing up. And then my wife, Meredith, we have 6 children, and she's just a very godly example for our children, and she's bringing them up in the nurture and admonition of the Lord. I just want to praise God for both of them and just thank you for this program today.
10: Amen. Thank you, Josh. Appreciate your call.
9: Thank you.
10: Bye-bye. Let's go to Jan in London, Kentucky. Jan, you're on the air.
12: I'd like to thank you all for taking my call, and I'd like to give tribute to my mother. She was the toughest lady that I ever knew. And she was a very godly woman. And the thing that sticks out in my mind today as I serve the Lord is if things was bothering you, you could go to her and you could talk to her. And she'd say, well, did you go to prayer at that? And I'd say, yeah. And then she'd say, well, are you satisfied? And, you know, you'd say, no, I'm still aggravated. She said, well, you would need to find you another place to pray and pray until you pray through it and then let the Lord help you. And I thank God for the mother that I had. She died in 2019, and she was just, to me, she was my whole world, and she was the best thing that ever was. So I'd like to pay tribute to my mother. Thank you for taking my call.
10: You're welcome, Jan. Thanks for calling. Let's go to another Kentuckian. This is Terry in Stanford, Kentucky. And, Terry, you're on the air.
13: Yes, with a tribute to 3 mothers and to you. My parents divorced when I was 4. My mother tried to raise 5 of us on her own. By the time I was 16, I was in a lot of trouble, so I went to live with my dad and what became my bonus mom, my stepmother. And they did the best job they could do. I lost my mom in 2010. I lost my bonus mom, Midge, in 1997. But in 2007, my wife and I talked her mother into coming to live with us. I told her, I said, you know, I drop her off after Sunday school and I'm after church and pick her up Sunday evening and drop her back off Sunday night, pick her up Wednesday night. Every time I tell her, Nellie, why don't you just come live with us and save us all this trouble? I'm picking you. No, you don't want some old woman to come live with you. Well, I finally talked her into it. Mm-hmm. So we had my 3rd mom, my bonus mom. She was 5 weeks shy of 102. We kept her last 14 years.
10: Praise the Lord.
13: But the main reason I'm calling in is years ago, I don't know, maybe around 2010, I was listening to your program when you were taking tributes on Mother's Day, and a woman called in and said she had been praying for her mother for 38 years. Mm. And finally, her mother gave her life to Jesus. I mean, I'll never forget that call. So know how much good you are doing by being there and how encouraged we are by you. Okay?
10: God bless you. Thank you, Terry. Appreciate your call here today. John in Mayville, Wisconsin, you're on the air.
14: Hi, Jim. I just wanted to call in to give a tribute or a shout-out to my mom, Anita. She lived in Wisconsin here all her life, and we just moved her to Florida in January. And so she's now living with my uncle, and I know that she's not listening right now, but I just wanted to say that I love you, Mom, and that we're doing everything we can for her up here while we're going through all of her financial stuff. And I just thank God that I've been able to be blessed all these years to still have her. We lost Dad 4 years ago, and we still have Mom, but this is her first time out of state ever.
10: Wow.
14: You know, being away on Mother's Day all the years, you know, growing up, made handmade cards and then handed her cards as an adult. But now this is the first year I've had to mail her cards.
10: Wow.
14: So.
10: Wow.
14: Yeah, but thank you very much for allowing me to talk today.
10: You're so welcome, John. Thank you for your faithfulness to your mom as well.
14: Thank you very much.
10: Bye-bye now. We've got Ruth Ann calling from Somerset, Kentucky. Ruth Ann, you're on the air. Hello, Ruth Ann. One more time, Ruth Ann. And we lost Ruth Ann. Have some open lines here, friends. 800-733-9829. 800-733-9829. Three open lines right now. Vincent is calling from Fort Myers, Florida. You're on the air.
15: Yes, I want to pay tribute to my mother. She was a wonderful woman. Never raised her voice, only a few times in my life. And she never backed me up when I was doing something I had no business doing. Mm. She never came to my rescue. She would just say, you know, you need to learn from this. And I was severely addicted to heroin and crack cocaine. And when the Lord blessed me, came into my life and took the drugs and alcohol out of my life, I came to my mother. And she wouldn't look at me because I was that, you know, bad off. And she said, and I said, Ma. And she wouldn't look. And I said, Ma. And she wouldn't look. And I said, Ma, I need to tell you something. And she said, she looked up at me from off the floor. And she had been praying for me like, you know, you wouldn't believe.
10: Yeah.
15: And I said, Ma, I'm not going to use drugs and alcohol no more. I gave up. Heart to Jesus Christ, and she just bust out crying. Amen. And that was the most precious thing, one of the most precious things I've ever had in my entire life. Lord bless y'all, and thank you very much.
10: Thank you, Vincent. Ruth Ann in Somerset, Kentucky, I think we got you back here.
16: Yeah. Jim, I grew up with Tourette's syndrome, and kids can be cruel in school.
10: Yeah.
16: But my mom was my support person. She said, Ruth Ann, when I'd cry and not want to go to school or cry and getting off of the bus, she said, it's going to make you humble. It's going to make you more compassionate. And she was right. I ended up taking care of Alzheimer's patients as a nurse's aide when I grew up. And my mom got Alzheimer's. I ended up taking care of her and my dad and my husband I lost 4 years ago. She's right. She says, just do it for the Lord. Go, just embrace your Tourette's. Hmm. I mean, she was a strong woman, and she was my support person, and I loved her, and I miss her very much.
10: Yeah, amen. God bless you. Thank you, Ruth Ann, for your call. Peggy is next in Milwaukee, Wisconsin. Peggy, you're on the air.
17: Hi. My mom led me to the Lord when I was 7 via some teaching from the church using the Romans Bible verses. She guided my siblings and me well all our lives in church and Bible studies and fear and admonition of the Lord. Mm. She always put God first, family or husband and we kids second, and herself third, and then all else after that. Rarely angry, and she always smiled at us when we entered the room.
10: Mm. Amen. Thank you, Peggy.
17: Thank you.
10: We've got Christine next in Camp Verde, Arizona. You're on the air.
18: Yes, I would like to bring tribute to my grandmother. She was a godly woman. She was widowed at 39, but she was an anchor in my life. She always pointed me to the Lord and just had joy and trust in God. That was amazing to see the trust she had in her God. And I'd also like to bring tribute to my husband's mother. She is living. She's 95 years old. And she is always in the Word of God daily. She loves the Word of God, and she is always praying for her family. So it's such a blessing to have that tribute, that Christian heritage in our family.
11: Amen.
18: Thank you.
11: Thank you, Christine. Our number 800-733-9829. And yes, a few open lines again, 800-733-9829. Bronx, New York, Jonathan, you're on the air. Hello, Jonathan.
19: Thank you. Yes, sir. Thank you so much for having me. I just want to give a tribute. Can you hear me there?
11: Yes, you're on the air, please.
19: Yes, I just want to give tribute to just three ladies, my mother, my grandmother who recently passed away, but I have a grandmother who's living, and my mother-in-law. My mother has shown me, you know, that, first of all, who Christ was, bringing me to church, even though my parents had were unevenly yoked. I was very grateful that my mother showed me where Christ was and who Christ is, and just revealed that love that God has, and I'm very grateful to know that. And my grandmother's for just supporting me through my life and my spiritual journey. Even though one was Jewish and the other one was a Christian, the Christian one always taught me to pray and that there's nobody nobody that's stronger than God. And my grandmother for always teaching me to push through every day.
11: Amen.
19: So, and my mother-in-law for being there for us.
11: Amen.
19: Thank you.
11: Thank you, Jonathan. Vivian in Peebles, Ohio, you're on the air.
20: This is Vivian Kurt, and I just want to say thank you, Jesus. You know, if it wasn't for him, we wouldn't be here.
11: Yeah.
20: And I love him very much, and I hope y'all accept him before he comes back and be ready for him. And I just want to wish everybody, all the mothers, a good time with your children. Put a big hug around them, hug them and love them. Tell them you love them and truly love your children.
11: Yeah.
20: And I've got some children. My mom had seven boys and seven girls. I'm not going to name all of them. They're all gone now.
11: Yeah.
20: And I'm getting on the edge of God coming after me, I guess, one of these days, like it will everybody else. Mm. Be ready, people. Be ready for Jesus.
11: Amen. Thank you, Vivian. We've got Mike in Brookfield, Wisconsin. You're on the air, Mike.
21: Hi, this is Mike. This tribute is for my mother-in-law, Carol Hogemiller.
11: Yeah.
21: She's a great mom. I lost my mom a long time ago, but she took right over, and she's just a good, godly woman, and I love her dearly.
11: Amen. Thank you, Mike.
21: All righty.
11: Bye-bye.
21: Take care.
11: And Neil in Washington, you're on the air.
22: Yes. Thanks, Jim. I came to the Lord because of my mother. I left home in 61 to play professional baseball, and she told me, she says, Neil, you're going to try to gain the whole world, but you're going to lose your soul. And 7 years later, April 23rd, 1967, I accepted Jesus as my Lord and Savior. Hmm. And then the Holy Spirit said to me, I didn't know who he was then, but he said, that's because your mother prayed for you faithfully every day, 7 years.
11: Yeah.
22: And I'm so thankful I'm born again.
11: Hmm.
22: Thank you, Jim.
11: Amen. God bless you, Neil. Wow, the powerful spiritual influence of moms, and we're seeing that over and over again today, aren't we? A quick break, and yes, friends, we're going to continue in the next segment taking calls of tribute for you to honor your mom on Mother's Day. The number, and I see I've got two open lines right now, 800-733-9829. Back in 1 minute, you're listening to Crosstalk.
23: 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Over the weekend, I was studying Romans chapter 1, but I was also studying Daniel chapter 4, where Nebuchadnezzar, due to his pride, he's forewarned by Daniel, repent, I don't want this to happen to you. But he wouldn't. A year later, after being warned, God causes Nebuchadnezzar to become like a wild animal grazing on grass. In fact, Romans chapter 1, verses 21 to 23 speaks of this. They have become fools. That means vain, useless, or futile in their nature. And they have taken the glory of the incorruptible God and turned it into an image made like corruptible man. And they worship what? Birds and four-footed animals and creeping things. You know what I found interesting? That's exactly what Nebuchadnezzar was doing. Now we have so many people identifying as animals today, or as furries, or what they are calling people that practice what is known as Therians. Is this part of God's judgment?

0: 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It's our Mother's Day tribute 2026, and taking your phone calls here on the program at right now the lines are packed, 800-733-9829. Martha is calling from Tazewell, Tennessee, and Martha, you're on the air. 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
1: Hi. I just want to try to pay tribute to my mother. I was raised by my uncle and aunt. I was separated from my mother at the age of 8, so they were like a mommy and daddy to me. And they raised me in a Christian, good Christian home. He was a preacher, and I was drugged to church. And I thank God that I was drugged to church, and I thank God for them opening up their hearts. Nobody else in my family, my grandmothers or nobody, would step up and take me in. Yeah. So back then, people had it hard, but I praise God that God took care of me, and he watched out for me over these years. I thank you for your time.
0: Amen. Thank you, Martha. Olive is next in Florida. Hi, Olive, you're on the air.
2: Hi. I listen to you every day.
0: Great.
2: I never have a mother. I didn't know my mother. I didn't have a father. My father wasn't there. He wasn't there at all. So it was my grandmother. My mother died when I was 3 months old, they told me. And it was my grandmother who... Oh, God, I tell you. This lady was a blessed lady. She said she gave me a breast like a real mother when I was crying. And when I was growing up, I was doing things that I shouldn't do. And my grandmother loved me enough, not to spank me, but to love me and hug me and hold me in her arms and hold me close to her and love me and take me to church. Amen. This was a blessed woman.
0: Amen. Thank you, Olive. Appreciate that tribute today. Cindy is calling from Illinois, and Cindy, you're on the air.
3: Hi, this is a message for all moms. Just because you're a mom doesn't mean you're a good mom. There are some good moms, but there's some toxic ones too. And I don't like the fake Christian force on everybody. I'm a Christian, and I don't go around.

0: pay TV to my mom.
1: Yeah.
0: She had 10 children. I was born in 1948. So at that time, I was the fourth one in the family, and my mom always would take care of us. And even though sometimes we didn't have enough food, she would not eat so that we could have food.
1: Hmm.
0: So I'm very grateful for my mom being there all these years.
1: Yeah. Amen. Amen. Thank you so much. Appreciate your call. Spencer is calling from Pierre, South Dakota. Spencer, you're on the air.
2: Yes, I like to, it's more of a testimony and thankful for my mother. She passed away, like, in 2001, and, you know, she always went to church, and I went with her, and I was younger, and before church started, she always kneeled down and prayed, and you know, she taught me to do that, and so I did that with her, and when she was on her deathbed at home, started reading the Bible and praying for her, and through doing that, reading the Bible, the Lord opened up a whole new world to me, and I became a new creation in Christ, and through my mother dying, and the Lord led me down a path of freedom, you know, where the truth set me free, and I'm thankful.
1: Amen.
2: For what, you know, my mother did for me, and all those glorious years through the trials and tribulations, it's all been worth it, and I'm thankful for her.
1: Thank you, Spencer. Thank you so much for your call. Elaine is next in New York. Elaine, you're on the air.
3: Yes, hi. I would like to send tribute to my mom also. She was a God-fearing woman. My background was Guyana, South America.
1: Mm-hmm.
3: My dad was an alcoholic, and she suffered. My oldest brother leave home when he was young, like 17, get saved by the Lord, and he became a pastor, and he's a pastor right now in New York. Because of his faithfulness, God saved my whole family.
1: Amen.
3: And we are grateful for my mom because of that.
1: Amen. Amen. Thank you for sharing that. We have time to get one last call in, and this is Charlene in Wilmington, Delaware. Charlene, thanks for calling Crosstalk. You're on the air.
4: Hi. Thank you for the opportunity. I was moved by the testimony about the grandmother earlier, and I said, oh, even though my mother's with me and I live between her home and mine, I have to thank God for my great-grandmother, who my parents took in before I was born.
1: Hmm.
4: She was my very first best friend. Of course, I love my parents, but she was my first best friend. She couldn't read, so she didn't do any Bible reading. But every Sunday, she would worship in the living room. And because she was disconnected from her home church. I'm a big worshiper now. I thank God for her example and for her faithfulness. And I'll say this last thing. She lost all of her money in the stock market crash in 1929.
1: Hmm.
4: When she died at age 80, she had a bank book for each and every one of her grand and great-grandchildren.
1: Wow.
4: God bless you all. Happy Mother's Day.
1: And happy Mother's Day to you as well. Thank you, Charlene. And happy Mother's Day to each mom listening to us here today on Crosstalk. And we talk about the godly influence of a mother, mothers who pass on their faith. And my mind couldn't help but go to 2 Timothy chapter 1, verse 5. When I call to remembrance the unfeigned faith, that is the genuine faith that is in thee, which dwelt first in thy grandmother Lois and thy mother Eunice, and I'm persuaded that in thee also. That's what the Apostle Paul told to Timothy, but the influence of a godly grandmother and a godly mother as well. We thank you for joining us for this Mother's Day Tribute 2026 here on Crosstalk. And again, a blessed Mother's Day to each mom who's a part of the broadcast listenership today. May the Lord richly bless you. Thanks for listening.

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1: With SRN News, I'm John Scott. There is word now that the United Arab Emirates is reporting its air defenses are intercepting drone and missile fire. And earlier today, there was an exchange of fire between the U.S. and Iran.
2: The U.S. military says it intercepted Iranian attacks on three U.S. Navy ships in the Strait of Hormuz and targeted Iranian military facilities responsible for attacking U.S. forces. Earlier in the day, a shipping data company reported that Iran had created a government agency to vet and tax vessels seeking passage, as Tehran says it was reviewing the latest U.S. proposals for ending the war. The U.S. military says no U.S. ships were hit. I'm Lisa Dwyer.
1: Meanwhile, the price of a gallon of regular gasoline in the U.S. has climbed 31 cents in the past week.
3: The travel group AAA says at $4.54 a gallon as of Wednesday, gas was a full 52% higher than before the war with Iran began. The main reason drivers are paying more for gas is because the war has stranded oil tankers near the Strait of Hormuz. On renewed hopes of an end to the war, oil prices have fallen to near or below the $100 mark. If that trend continues, it could pull gasoline prices down as well. But energy experts warn it will take months for prices to return to pre-war levels. Bob Hagner reporting.
1: Rough weather this week. Powerful storms spawned at least three tornadoes, and they tore through several Mississippi counties. Authorities say the storms damaged nearly 500 homes, knocked down trees and power lines, injured at least 17. There were no immediate deaths. The storms struck late Wednesday. The man charged with assault for spraying vinegar at Democratic U.S. Representative Ilhan Omar at the town hall meeting in Minneapolis, pleading guilty in federal court after reaching a deal with prosecutors. He's awaiting sentencing. This is SRN News. Britons are worried about the decline of Christianity.
4: A new poll from Whitestone Insight finds that 52% of British people say they believe the country's ongoing slide away from the faith will have a negative impact on future generations. Only about 20% of respondents say they think the decline will be a good thing for the country. The survey also reveals that nearly 3 out of 5 Britons think Christianity has something to offer the country, either as moral guidance or in practical day-to-day influence. Michael Harrington reporting.
1: As America prepares to mark its 250th birthday, scholars are highlighting the unique qualities of the Constitution. The Bill of Rights is the centerpiece, and its religious freedom provisions are being celebrated by many. Experts note that while not all of the Founding Fathers were Christian, most of them also weren't deists or anti-religious skeptics. The founders believed in prayer and that God was helping the revolutionary cause. This is SRN News. DoorDash expects to spend more than $50 million in the second quarter on gas price relief for its delivery drivers.
5: The San Francisco-based company said in March that it would offer extra compensation to U.S. and Canadian drivers as part of a temporary program to offset a sharp increase in gas prices due to the Iran war. DoorDash said demand for deliveries remained strong in the January to March period despite higher gas prices. Total orders rose 27% to 933 million, but that fell short of Wall Street's forecast. First quarter revenues also fell short of expectations. Keith Peters, Washington.
1: President Trump has visited the Lincoln Memorial to see the reflecting pool he's having painted in a color he calls American flag blue. The president announced this reflecting pool project just last month. More details at srnnews.com.
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1: Back to Genesis with Dr. John Morris, scientist with the Institute for Creation Research. Dr. Morris, have any feathered dinosaurs been found?
2: Chris, this is a popular evolutionary story, but it's quite controversial. Some do seem to have a frayed neck fringe, but these are not feathers. Many experts consider them to be just the decayed remnants of dinosaur skin. Dinosaurs were evidently reptilian, very, very different from birds. It's not just the bones and the skin, but the organs and the physiology, the birthing schemes, and everything. You can't change one into another just by saying so. Biblically, reptiles didn't change into birds. Land animals were created on day 6 of creation week and birds on day 5, backwards from the evolutionary scenario. Birds have always been birds and reptiles have always been reptiles. And they've been that way ever since, back in Genesis.
1: For more on creation, visit our website at www.icr.org. I'm Chris O'Brien. Thanks for tuning in.

0: God never changes. He never fails. What he says in his word is true. He is the way, the truth, and the life, and is available to everyone that seeks him. God is never out of date, not in ancient times, not today. He has lovingly shared his wisdom with us to bless us and help us do life well today. He loves you and desires your life to go well for you. The Bible is God's instructions for life. See for yourself and share it with others. 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
1: We invite you to join us for Rejoice in the Lord Daily as we discover real answers to life's most pressing questions. Today, Pastor Redland turns to Mark 6, verses 45 through 52, as he continues a message entitled, Into a Storm.
2: Do you know how we would take a telescope and through a series of lenses, we would take something incredibly large and bring it closer to us? We would now see more accurately. We would have a grander picture, a more fuller understanding of what it is that we're actually looking. We're trying to take something that's maybe far away and bring it in closer and bring it into a greater understanding of what it actually is. And that's what Paul says. He says, here's what I want to do. My life is so connected to Christ. To me, to live, Christ. That everything he does, he says, I want to bring Christ more clearly in focus for you. So if I go about my business, I go about my life, I raise children, I'm married, I have friendships, I go to dinner, I do some work, I play a game of golf, I enjoy the things of life. He says, no matter what I'm doing, whether I'm eating or drinking or whatever I'm doing, I want to bring Christ into the right focus. The other time this word magnified is used, it's used understandably by a person who gets this news from an angel that you are with child, and the child that you are going to be bearing is none other than the Messiah, God Almighty. Listen to how Mary uses this expression. Mary, when she's told about Jesus and who it is that she will bear, says in Luke 1:46, and Mary said, my soul doth magnify the Lord. She's saying, my soul, the person of who I am, the very part of my existence that people can know and see, she says, in my innermost being, I want to make much of the Lord. She's saying at her innermost part, I desire to magnify Christ. Like the prayer of Mary, our prayer should be that God would use our lives to be the telescope, and so that by it, Christ would be magnified. Again, Paul says, Philippians 1:20, so now also Christ shall be magnified in my body, whether it be by life or by death. Essentially, what Paul is saying is this. If you took Christ out of my life, there would be nothing of significance left. Now think about that statement. If you took Christ out of my life, Paul is saying there's nothing of significance left. If Christ were, now I know for a believer, he can't be, but if it were possible for Christ to be removed from your life, what would be left to you? Well, I've still got my family. I mean, I still have my job. I still have my hobbies. I still have good food. I still have that trip that's coming up. And hey, I'm getting married. And I still have... But the Apostle Paul says, oh, no. Back that up. If you still have all of those things, then you don't have Christ in the right place. He says, I begin with Christ. Essentially, he's saying if you take Christ out, there's nothing of significance left. The challenge with so many today is that they are living for lesser things. And then our lives amount to the same. Did you catch that? We start to live for the lesser things. For the job, for the house, for the car, for the relationship, for the position, for the recognition, for the whatever. And now our life takes on a significance that is equal to the same, lesser things. Lord Byron was referred to as the pampered darling of English society. He lived in an age and a day that is far removed from us. He lived back in 1788 to 1824. He was the guy that was sought after in society. He's the one that was thought to have had the world by its tail. He was invited to every special social venue. He was elected to several exclusive clubs. He lived for pleasure. And in a poem he wrote about growing old, written when he was 30 years old, Lord Byron said, "I have squandered my whole summer while 'twas May. I have spent my life, both interest and principle." He's saying, I've done everything there is to do. I'm through the summer, and yet it is but May. When he was 36 years old, the year that he died, he wrote, "My days are in the yellow leaf. The flowers of fruit of love are gone. The worm, the canker, and the grief are mine alone." Poet Robbie Burns wrote, "Pleasures are like poppies spread. You seize the flower, its bloom is shed. Or like the snow falls in the river, a moment white, then melts forever." He says, pleasures in this life, I've tried them, I've grabbed at them, but they are like the poppy seed that as soon as I grab, the gentle breeze wisps the bloom away. He says, pleasures, they are like the snow that so beautifully falls, but the moment it touches the river, the pleasures are forever gone. Benjamin Disraeli, one of Britain's greatest empire-building statesmen, said this. This is the one they are looking to. Youth is a blunder, manhood a struggle, old age a regret. If this is the summation of the best that life has to offer, then what a waste is life. When we fill in the wrong answer to the question, what is it to live? Then even the things God intended for us to enjoy become less enjoyable. Do you understand? When I take things that God intended for our pleasure and I put it in the wrong place, the very thing that God said, hey, enjoy. He said, I've given all things for you richly to enjoy, but all things for you to richly enjoy in their right place. When I take and elevate something to a place that is reserved exclusively for Christ, even the thing that God intended for my enjoyment becomes something other than truly enjoyable. The house, the job, the sport, the child, the position, the car, the travel, the friendships, the lover, all of them are placed in a position they were never intended to fill. And when they become life, there is something of our life that is actually not so wonderfully worth living. After a wild life of pleasure, St. Augustine confessed, "Oh God, thou hast made us for thyself, and our souls are restless until they find their rest in thee." The Apostle Paul had ascended the ranks of position and power, but it wasn't until he humbled himself and came to the person of Jesus Christ and said, "Lord, what wilt thou have me to do?" that he finally experienced reason for living. And now he comes to the conclusion where he can say, to me, to live, Christ. It doesn't mean he never enjoyed a wonderful meal. I don't think it means that Paul never had just wonderful laughter, friendships that were sweet, the ability to appreciate some rest, an opportunity to travel and see something that he just stood in awe of. But all of those things come underneath the first driving principle of his life, and that is, to me, first, to live Christ. Let's look at how this pendulum swings in a way that we find somewhat shocking. To me, to live Christ. And then point two of his outline, to die, gain. Now, look at verse number 23, Philippians 1, verse 23. Here the apostle says this, "For I am in a strait betwixt two, having a desire to depart and to be with Christ, which is far better." Paul's desire was clearly to be with Christ. And I think it's important and helpful for us to mention that this is a passage that does help us refute something that oftentimes is mispresented in Scripture. Have you ever heard of the expression before, soul sleep? Soul sleep. Have you ever heard the expression before? Soul sleep is a teaching that says that when a Christian dies, their body goes in the ground and they just go to sleep. In other words, there's nothing after that until the resurrection, and then, in a sense, they kind of wake up. Let me say that that teaching all throughout Scripture is very powerfully refuted. And Paul gives a really good nod to the refuting of that idea in this passage that we've just looked at. He says it again. He says, listen, I'm in a strait betwixt two, having a desire to depart. And what does that mean? If I leave here, I am with Christ. Having a desire to depart and to be with Christ. He says it this way elsewhere in 2 Corinthians 5:8. We are confident, I say, and willing rather to be absent from the body and to be present with the Lord. You know what happens when I take my last breath here? I take my first breath there in the presence of the Lord. Have you ever been with someone who did that in their presence? I'm telling you, it is a sacred place. To be with someone who knows Christ personally and to watch their chest heave one last time and to hold their hand and maybe have your finger on their pulse, and you feel the last beat of a heart, the last heave of a breath. And then someone usually says, appropriately, they're gone. That means that that body is not them. They are gone. Where are they? If they know Jesus Christ, they are absent from that body, and now they are present with their Lord. And the apostle says, to die, gain. Spurgeon helped us understand a proper perspective about life and death as they're connected in this passage. Listen to what he said about Philippians 1:21. How ominously the words live and die follow each other. There is but a comma between them. Life is but death's vestibule. He says, do you see how closely tied these words are? Life and death, there's but a comma between them. And then he says, life, this prince of preachers, this master of words says, life is but death's vestibule. It's just the little waiting room that you enter in a grand house and you wait there until you are ushered into the full fellowship of the home. And he said, life is so fleeting. It is only but the vestibule, so to speak, for what eternity will one day be. Of course, the problem comes when we no longer see that to live is Christ, to die is actually gain.
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1: With SRN News, I'm John Scott. The U.S. military reports it has intercepted Iranian attacks on three U.S. Navy ships as they navigated through the Strait of Hormuz and targeted Iranian military facilities that were responsible for attacking U.S. forces. U.S. Ambassador to the United Nations Michael Waltz says a newly proposed U.N. Security Council resolution aimed at safeguarding international maritime routes in the Strait of Hormuz has received broad international support.
2: If a country chooses to oppose such a simple proposition, do they really want peace? As energy and food costs rise for the world's peoples, and if aid fails to reach the very people that the countries in the council claim to care about, what does that really say for the UN? What does that say for these countries?
1: He says no country should oppose measures protecting global trade and humanitarian aid shipments. Tornadoes ripping through several Mississippi counties.
3: Authorities say the storms damaged nearly 500 homes, knocked down trees and power lines, and injured at least 17 people. There were no immediate reports of deaths. 42-year-old Crystal Miller at a trailer park in rural Lincoln County said her home was picked up by the storm and flipped.
4: It shook the trailer. Then next thing you know, it picked it up and then it put it back down. Then next thing you know, it just flipped it. And we just flipped and it just threw us all out over here.
3: Most of the two dozen homes at Jean's Mobile Home Supply were flattened into heaps of boards and twisted metal. I'm Haya Pinjwani.
1: The State Department will begin revoking the U.S. passports of thousands of parents who owe a significant amount of unpaid child support. The department says that the revocations would begin Friday and be focused on those who owe $100,000 or more. That will apply to 27,000 Americans. This is SRN News. Where are you most likely to get arrested for your faith?
5: According to the annual Red List from Global Christian Relief, China arrests more people for their religious beliefs than any other country. Christians are the primary target, although a few Muslims and members of the Falun Gong are incarcerated in that giant country. Russia comes in second on the list, targeting just about anybody who isn't Russian Orthodox. Iran, Vietnam, and Nicaragua round out the top five nations most likely to arrest people of faith. Michael Harrington reporting.
1: The number of anti-Semitic incidents in the U.S. tallied by the Anti-Defamation League declined by 33% in 2025, the first drop in 5 years. The ADL attributes the improving numbers to a dramatic decrease in incidents on college campuses. Pro-Palestinian and anti-Zionist student protests proliferated in 2024, resulting in more anti-Semitic incidents. This is SRN News. French prosecutors seeking charges against Elon Musk and his social platform X.
6: The Paris Public Prosecutor's Office said it has opened an investigation into X on charges including complicity in possessing and distributing child sexual abuse images and unlawfully collecting personal data. It's also investigating charges of disseminating non-consensual images or other content and denial of crimes against humanity.
1: Correspondent Bill Alexander. Police in England say a man has been arrested on suspicion of possessing an offensive weapon near the home of the former Prince Andrew. It comes after reports that Andrew Mountbatten-Windsor was threatened by a masked man while walking his dogs. That suspect is now being held at a London police station. More details at srnnews.com.
0: Maybe you had a car that had a name. Maybe that car was well used and prone to breakdowns. Maybe it was shiny and new. That car carried friends. Their memory still brings a smile. 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

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But what might feel like a pile of useless debris can be a quarry to build something greater. In the hands of the master builder, rough stone can become a delicate, deliberate mosaic of meaning and purpose. So life isn't always what it's cracked up to be, but beauty can come from the broken pieces. 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

0: 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God did that for you. You do it for your children, and your children, well, they will learn. This kind of sacrifice is less about what you feel and more about how it helps. 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
1: John Hancock was the first to sign that sheet of parchment. This is Matt Staver with Freedom's Call. After much dispute and a powerful speech by John Adams, the resolution of independence was adopted with 12 affirmative votes and one abstention. With this, the colonies officially severed political ties with Great Britain. On July 4th, the final wording of the Declaration of Independence was approved and sent to the printer for publication. The church bells rang out over Philadelphia, declaring the Declaration had been officially adopted. There was celebration with shouts and processions, and also the firing of guns and the ringing of bells. The Declaration was read to audiences and reprinted in newspapers across the 13 colonies, soon to be states. As we prepare to celebrate the 250th anniversary of America, let us never forget to protect the priceless freedom on which this great nation was founded. 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

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Around here, giving's not just a transaction. It's how the message of Jesus keeps reaching people. And honestly, we're grateful you're part of it. 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
1: With SRN News, I'm John Scott. Thousands of Christians across the nation commemorating the 75th annual National Day of Prayer, as they do every first Thursday in May. At the U.S. Capitol, Housing and Urban Development Secretary Scott Turner explains why prayer is so important to the U.S.
2: Prayer is very powerful because Almighty God is powerful. And that truth has guided our great nation through mountaintops and valleys for the past 250 years.
1: The theme of this year's National Day of Prayer came from 1 Chronicles 16:24. Declare his glory among the nations, his marvelous works among all the peoples. Tennessee enacting a new U.S. House map that reshapes what had been a majority black district in Memphis.
3: The new voting district, signed into law on Thursday by Republican Governor Bill Lee, give the GOP a chance to win all nine of the state's congressional seats in the November elections. Tennessee is the first state to adopt new districts since a U.S. Supreme Court ruling last week that districts drawn on the basis of race are unconstitutional. President Trump has urged more Republican-led states to redraw their districts in light of that court ruling. Similar steps are in the works in Louisiana, Alabama, and South Carolina. Bob Agnew reporting.
1: The U.S. military says it intercepted Iranian attacks on three Navy ships in the Strait of Hormuz and targeted Iranian military facilities responsible for attacking U.S. forces. That exchange occurred as U.S. Navy destroyers were transiting the Strait of Hormuz. On the economic front, U.S. jobless claim applications rose last week, but remain at historically low levels. The number of Americans filing for unemployment benefits rose by 10,000 to 200,000, according to the Labor Department. This is SRN News. Most Americans support school choice.
4: According to a wide-ranging new study by the Beckett Fund, a Christian legal group, 77% of adults have no problem with moms and dads getting state vouchers to send their kids to private schools and using that money to enroll them in religious institutions. 23% oppose the practice. What's doubly important is the fact that the nation's courts see things the same way, ruling again and again in favor of using vouchers on religious schools. Michael Harrington reporting.
1: The annual Jewish pilgrimage to a 26th-century-old synagogue in Tunisia drew a modest but notable return of international visitors this year. They worshiped together under tight security after a deadly 2023 attack disrupted the festival. This week, roughly 500 visitors came to the shrine from France, China, Ivory Coast, and Italy, including France's ambassador to Tunisia. This is SRN News. One budget airline's expansion plans are primed to take off.
5: Air Asia is ordering 150 Airbus A220-300 jets valued at roughly $19 billion. This is the largest single order ever placed for the A220 plane. AirAsia says the aircraft's fuel efficiency and lower emissions are crucial for coping with high fuel prices and are a key part of its expansion plan. The jets can carry up to 160 passengers and can help to open smaller markets. Rich Thomason reporting.
1: McDonald's posted better-than-expected sales in the first quarter, but said high gas prices and consumer anxiety could dent sales this spring. McDonald's chairman and CEO Chris Kempczinski said the company had been making progress bringing lower-income customers back into its stores with combo meal deals and value pricing. Revenue rose 9% in the first quarter. More on these stories from townhall.com.
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1: Kindness feels scarce these days. 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
1: With SRN News, I'm John Scott. Partial results from local elections in England show big losses for Prime Minister Keir Starmer's governing Labour Party and gains for the hard-right party Reform UK. The votes, being widely seen as an unofficial referendum on Starmer, elected less than 2 years ago. Areas that counted their ballots overnight saw Reform UK win hundreds of local council seats in working-class areas. Speaking with reporters, U.S. UN Ambassador Mike Waltz says Security Council members must back a resolution condemning Iran's actions surrounding the Strait of Hormuz.
2: We like to talk a lot about international law here at the UN. Well, Iran's indiscriminate mining and tolling efforts in the Strait of Hormuz are textbook violations of international law.
1: Earlier Thursday, Tehran says it was examining the latest U.S. proposals for ending the war. A California man charged in a fatal altercation with a Jewish man.
3: Pro-Palestinian protester Loay Al-Naji has pled guilty to involuntary manslaughter and battery in the 2023 death of Jewish counter-protester Paul Kessler. Al-Naji struck the 69-year-old with a megaphone during a demonstration in Thousand Oaks, California against the war in Gaza. Kessler fell backwards, hit his head on the pavement, and later died at a hospital. The former computer science professor is set to be sentenced June 25th. Al-Naji's lawyer says the court told his client to expect to spend time in jail and then be put on probation. Prosecutors are asking for prison time. The maximum sentence for the charges would be 4 years. I'm Jennifer King.
1: HUD Secretary Scott Turner says the founders knew how important it was for citizens to follow a Christian example.
4: Our founding fathers were men of faith who understood that God is the cornerstone of our republic.
1: This is SRN News. Some new findings on Generation Z, correspondent Michael Harrington with the report.
5: They come from the Cultural Research Institute at Arizona Christian University, and they indicate that America's youngest adults are reading the Bible more these days, and more of them are calling themselves Christians. However, a lot of their beliefs are not particularly Christian, including the feeling that biblical marriage is simply one of many acceptable options, not a mandate from God. The CRI says Gen Z is spiritually open, but far from orthodox. Michael Harrington reporting.
1: Southern Baptist membership sank to its lowest level last year since 1973. But the nation's largest Protestant denomination saw increases in worship attendance and baptisms. Membership fell by 3% to 12.3 million, continuing a nearly two-decade decline. At the same time, weekly attendance was up by nearly 4% to 4.5 million. This is SRN News. The roller coaster markets finish on the downside.
6: Stocks fell back from their records on Wall Street as crude oil prices yo-yoed up and down. Brent crude settled at about $100 a barrel Thursday as Wall Street waits to see how realistic its hopes are that the war with Iran is finally getting closer to being over. Stocks gave up some early gains and turned lower in the afternoon. The S&P 500 wound up with a loss of 0.4%. The Dow fell 313 points. That's about 0.6%. The Nasdaq composite inched 0.1% lower. Seth Suto, New York.
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7: 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But if you sidestep a friendship with God, it's time wasted. The things you're most passionate about are a problem when they take time away from God. Don't leave him at home when you head to the game. Spend time with the phone or contemplate another hoodie. Whatever you do, honor God in the doing. 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
1: So they invited me to a Bible study. I'm like, I don't need another Bible study. I just want to be a better mom. But what I realized when I went to that study, and I was the only young mom in there, these women were real and they were genuine. And they talked about in scripture what we were studying, what they were at, in that moment being convicted of. And they shared from their successes and their failures. I can write a letter to my younger self. It does no one any good. But if I write it and give it to the next generation, which is what I attempted to do with the book Moms of the Bible, now my stories, the stories of moms in the Bible, the stories of moms in history, can mentor the next generation, and it's relational and it's real.
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Or when things are good, they're golden? Or if you're envious, you're green? Do you ever feel orange? What would that even look like? Our true colors eventually shine through. So what's on your palette? God can paint a masterpiece with any color if we just let Him. Even the colors we don't like. You just need to give Him the brush and let Him work. 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
1: With SRN News, I'm John Scott. The United Arab Emirates Ministry of Defense announcing that the country's air defenses are actively engaging with a missile and drone attack as Iran war's shaky ceasefire was again challenged. And there's been an exchange of fire between the U.S. and Iran.
2: The U.S. military says it intercepted Iranian attacks on three U.S. Navy ships in the Strait of Hormuz and targeted Iranian military facilities responsible for attacking U.S. forces. Earlier in the day, a shipping data company reported that Iran had created a government agency to vet and tax vessels seeking passage, as Tehran says it was reviewing the latest U.S. proposals for ending the war. The U.S. military says no U.S. ships were hit. I'm Lisa Dwyer.
1: Meanwhile, the price of a gallon of regular gasoline in the U.S. climbing 31 cents in the past week.
3: The travel group AAA says at $4.54 a gallon as of Wednesday, gas was a full 52% higher than before the war with Iran began. The main reason drivers are paying more for gas is because the war has stranded oil tankers near the Strait of Hormuz. On renewed hopes of an end to the war, oil prices have fallen to near or below the $100 mark. If that trend continues, it could pull gasoline prices down as well. But energy experts warn it will take months for prices to return to pre-war levels. Bob Hagner reporting.
1: Rough weather this week. Powerful storms spawning at least three tornadoes as they tore through several Mississippi counties. The storms damaged nearly 500 homes and injured at least 17 people. The man charged with assault for spraying vinegar at Democratic U.S. Representative Ilhan Omar at a town hall meeting in Minneapolis, pleading guilty in federal court. After reaching a deal with prosecutors, he is awaiting sentencing. This is SRN News. Britons are worried about the decline of Christianity.
4: A new poll from Whitestone Insight finds that 52% of British people say they believe the country's ongoing slide away from the faith will have a negative impact on future generations. Only about 20% of respondents say they think the decline will be a good thing for the country. The survey also reveals that nearly 3 out of 5 Britons think Christianity has something to offer the country, either as moral guidance or in practical day-to-day influence. Michael Harrington reporting.
1: As America prepares to mark its 250th birthday, scholars are highlighting the unique qualities of the Constitution. The Bill of Rights is the centerpiece, and its religious freedom provisions are being celebrated by many. Experts note that while not all of the founding fathers were Christians, most of them also weren't deist or anti-religious skeptics. The founders believed in prayer and that God was helping the revolutionary cause. This is SRN News. DoorDash expects to spend more than $50 million in the second quarter on gas price relief for its delivery drivers.
5: The San Francisco-based company said in March that it would offer extra compensation to U.S. and Canadian drivers as part of a temporary program to offset a sharp increase in gas prices due to the Iran war. DoorDash said demand for deliveries remained strong in the January to March period despite higher gas prices. Total orders rose 27% to $933 million, but that fell short of Wall Street's forecast. First quarter revenues also fell short of expectations. Keith Peters, Washington.
1: President Trump visiting the Lincoln Memorial to see the reflecting pool he's having painted in a color called American Flag Blue. He announced the reflecting pool project just within the last month. More details at srnnews.com.
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2: They really looked more like cherubs than children. Gathered around in a semicircle they were, uniformly dressed in blue and white choir robes. These angelic little tots, though a bit off key, simply sang their way into your hearts a note at a time. They seemed incredibly naive, remarkably pure, totally guileless. The words they sang seemed almost anticlimactic because the look on their faces seemed to say it all. You can just imagine the words, "Yes, Jesus loves me. Yes, Jesus loves me. Yes, Jesus loves me. The Bible tells me so." You see, the words were so familiar, no one paid much attention. They were so simple, no one even stopped to think about what they meant. It was just a cute bunch of kids singing a little children's chorus, another performance that pleased the parents and brought healthy little smiles to otherwise lemon-like faces in the congregation. Two such faces covered bitter spirits on the third row. One belonged to Betty Nixon, the other to Frieda Anderson, two cynical but faithfully hypocritical members of this very proper fellowship of saints. As the children finished their grand finale, Betty whispered to Frieda as only she could, "Wouldn't it be great if life were that simple?" Perhaps you can relate to Betty's sarcastic commentary on life. She could appreciate the simplicity of that childlike faith when it was 3 or 4 year olds in silk choir robes, but when she went out of that door of that magnificent edifice at 12:15 and headed back into the real world she lived in, that "Jesus loves me" just didn't cut it for her. That night, Betty went home to her apartment, lonely as usual, angry as usual. Not able to sleep, she picked up her Bible, just not because it was her favorite reading material, but because it was still on the bed where she dropped it when she came in that afternoon, and she began to read. She turned to her only place in the Bible that seemed vaguely familiar, John chapter 3, and there she began to read a story, again, a true story about a man named Nicodemus, a powerful man, a religious man, a successful man. A man who came to see Jesus late one night to discuss religious matters. Of course, she'd heard the verses many times, but tonight they were different. Tonight they seemed to be written to her. Finally, she came to verse 16, the most familiar verse in all the Bible. "For God so loved the world that he gave his only begotten Son." About that time, that childlike melody that she had made fun of that morning began to ring in her ears. "Yes, Jesus loves me. Yes, Jesus loves me. Yes, Jesus loves me. The Bible tells me so." Tears began to stream down her face as for the first time in her life, the reality of that simplicity began to dawn on her. "Jesus loves me." Betty fell to her knees that night and acknowledged her sin and acknowledged God's love for the first time. And she quietly asked Jesus to come into her life. Of course he did. He always comes where he's invited. And all at once, a new heart blossomed inside that once cynical life. The interesting postscript to the story, however, is a phone call that Betty made the next morning to her friend Frieda. With tears in her eyes, but a joy in her heart she'd never experienced before, she literally shouted into that telephone, "Frieda, it is that simple. It is that simple. Jesus loves me. It really is that simple." Of course it is. But if it is, haven't some of us missed it? Haven't we replaced it with a more adult kind of theology that tickles the ears and excites the mind, but somehow loses in the translation the total reliability of that utterly simplistic kind of childlike faith with which we came to Christ? I realize this initial series of lessons is a bit simple in nature. We're dealing with simple truths. Please bear with us. They are simply essential. I know we are to go on from milk to meat. We are to go on to deeper things and higher things that build upon and amplify the depth of God's love and the height of God's love and the breadth of God's love. But my friend, if in the process we ever lose sight of the awesomeness of God's love in our search for deeper truth, we have only been led astray and led away from that vein of gold from which flow the riches of eternity. Today we return once again to the black of night, where a man named Nicodemus found his way to a man named Jesus. The possessor of a brilliant religious mind, Nicodemus came with some honest questions, but with some preconceived notions. He came assuming Jesus to be a good man, but not the God-man. He came assuming that Jesus came from God, but because he was spiritually dead, he could not comprehend that Jesus was God. So a loving Savior clothed in the body of our humanity came to earth for a demonstration of his love, a demonstration so tangible no one could ever question it again, and now he prepares for a declaration of that love. It would be a declaration so simple that it would ring forth crystal clear from the lips of little children in song, and at the same time a declaration so profound it would astonish and overpower the keenest of minds in the staid halls of seminaries and churches throughout the world, throughout history. It is that portion of Jesus' response to Nicodemus that we look at this morning, our third and final study of this amazing encounter. And we will take up reading in John chapter 3 with verse 9. Nicodemus answered and said unto Jesus, "How can these things be?" Jesus answered and said unto him, "Art thou a master of Israel, and knowest not these things? Verily, verily, I say unto thee, we speak that we do know and testify that we have seen, and you receive not our witness. If I've told you earthly things and you believe not, how shall you believe if I tell you of heavenly things? And no man hath ascended up to heaven, but he that came down from heaven, even the Son of Man which is in heaven." Verse 14, "And as Moses lifted up the serpent in the wilderness, even so must the Son of Man be lifted up, that whosoever believeth on him should not perish, but have eternal life. For God so loved the world, that he gave his only begotten Son, that whosoever believeth on him should not perish, but have everlasting life. For God sent not his Son into the world to condemn the world, but that the world through him might be saved. He that believeth on him is not condemned. He that believeth not is condemned, because he hath not believed on the only begotten Son of God. And this is the condemnation. This is what did it. Light came into the world, and men loved darkness rather than light, because their deeds were evil. Everyone that does evil hates the light. Won't come to the light. Doesn't want his deeds to be exposed. But he that does truth comes to the light, that his deeds may be manifest, that they are wrought in God." The title of our lesson is, "Yes, Jesus Loves Me." The outline, very simply, the must, the mirage, and the miracle. First, the must. We've been dealing with absolutes. Jesus Christ, God living on planet Earth, was in the process of defining reality. The backdrop he chose to use to do so was a conversation with a noted religious authority of his day, a man noted in this world for what he knew, but noted in this conversation for what he didn't know. What he didn't know was that he was dead, and that only Christ could give him life. He didn't know, so Jesus, the personification of love, took the time to tell him. Now, an absolute, remember, is absolutely non-negotiable. Remember that. And several absolutes, at least two in particular, surface immediately in this conversation. One was that Nicodemus had to be born again. Absolutely. Non-negotiable. His education didn't matter, his training didn't matter, his position in the community didn't matter, even his position in the church didn't matter. He was dead. Unless he came to life, he could not even see the kingdom of God. That's what Jesus said, absolutely. The second absolute was that this being born again was not confined to the spiritual vacuum of this one religious giant named Nicodemus. It was a divine imperative for all mankind. The key word, of course, was the word must. It meant that for God to inhabit the life of a man, and therefore for man to inhabit the kingdom of God, every man who would ever live or was living could be placed in one of two categories. He's either dead or alive, saved or lost, born again, or hopelessly bound for an eternity in hell. Not popular, but absolute. There would be no almost saved Christians. There would not be one soul in heaven who got there because they were just too nice to turn down or too good to be lost. God, being perfect love, had provided the way, and God, being perfect justice, had made the way immutable. For God to make one exception would be to make God less than just. So you see, the die was cast, the absolutes engraved on the tablets of Scripture, and there would be absolutely no exceptions. Except a man be born again, he could not see the kingdom of God. So that's the first must. A man must be born again. Jesus now, in this second passage, goes on to define the second must, and this is where he comes in. Not only must man be born again, there must be a perfect sacrifice for it to happen. So Jesus Christ became the first and last man ever born for the primary purpose of dying. A holy God could not allow sinful man to come back into his presence unless there was atonement made for these sins that had separated him from God. There had to be a perfect lamb without spot or blemish who could pay the price, balance the books, and allow God, who could not look upon sin, to satisfy both his righteousness and his love. There had to be, but there wasn't. And so God's incredible love, a love that so transcends human understanding that there's no word in man's vocabulary to describe it, made the way. So beautifully foreshadowed by Abraham and Isaac, God provided himself the lamb. So both the first and last link in our redemption was the love of God. Somebody had to die. That someone needed to have never sinned, but all had sinned and come short of the glory of God, and so unless God did something, there was no hope. That's why Jesus' statement in verse 14 constitutes the final must. And as Moses lifted up the serpent in the wilderness, even so must the Son of God be lifted up. There was no other way. Mankind was a ship lost at sea. The waves were tossing, the winds were blowing, and no help was in sight. And no one possessed a ship adequate to brave the storms of sin and save those who were perishing. And even if they could, the price was so high, no one would do it, for whoever would rescue dying man would lose his own life in the process. But it wasn't a new problem. Physically, man had been there before, and this physical incident was designed by a loving, creative God to illustrate in the picture book of eternity what would one day take place spiritually when God's heart was fully revealed to man. And it's found in Numbers chapter 21, and then it's explained by Jesus in John chapter 3. I'm going to read the first 9 verses for you of Numbers chapter 21, familiar to most of you, as a backdrop for Jesus' statement in John chapter 3. When the king of Arad, the Canaanite who dwelt in the south, heard that Israel was coming on the road to Atharim, then he fought against Israel and took some prisoners. So Israel made a vow to the Lord. That's usually when they did it. And they said, if you will indeed deliver this people into my hand, I will utterly destroy their cities. And the Lord listened, and he delivered the Canaanites, and they did destroy them. The name of the place was called Harma. And then they journeyed from Mount Hor by the way of the Red Sea around the land of Edom, and the soul of the people became very discouraged along the way. Never heard of that. And the people spoke against God, and they spoke against Moses. Why have you brought us up out of Egypt to die in the wilderness? For there's no food, no water, and our soul loathes this worthless bread. So the Lord sent fiery serpents among the people. Here's his answer. And they bit the people, and many of the people of Israel died. Therefore the people came to Moses and said, guess what? We have sinned. We have spoken against the Lord and against you. Pray to the Lord that he'll take away the serpents. So Moses prayed for the people. And the Lord said to Moses, here's what I want you to do. Make a fiery serpent and set it on a pole. And it shall be that everyone who has been bitten, who looks at it, shall live. So Moses did what he was told. He made a bronze serpent, put it on a pole. And guess what? If a serpent had bitten anyone, and that person looked at the bronze serpent, he lived. Once again, the children of Israel, who were God's physical photo album of spiritual truth, were in deep trouble. They had been once again delivered by God, but in their usual display of ingratitude, they began to murmur, to complain. They didn't like the accommodations. The Canaan Hilton, it wasn't. And they were sick to death of this horrendous diet, which consisted of nothing but manna burgers a la carte. So they did what we would do. They murmured. They grumbled. They complained among themselves that God wasn't doing a good job of arranging the circumstances in their lives. Ever heard of that? And they went a step further. They said, this guy Moses, God's right-hand man, has got to be at fault. They were neat. They spread the guilt around. Now, the wages of sin is death. So in order to demonstrate that physically, God turns loose a team of poisonous snakes. It's a simple story. The snakes were just as hungry as the people. No complicated plot. Snakes bite people. People die. Very simple. But those who were still living began to scratch their heads, saw the consequences of their sins, and began to repent. And God said, okay, Moses, paint on the backdrop of Israeli symbolism a portrait of Calvary. Take a bronze snake and put it on a pole and lift it in the air, and when the people have been bitten and know they've been bitten, and they'll know, if they will but look at that snake, they'll live. You see, the act of faith will save them. It may seem to the natural mind foolishness. It may even be a stumbling block to some, but those who are willing simply to do it the way God says will be saved. So Moses did what he was told to do, and everyone who looked lived. Now Jesus is saying to his well-schooled scholarly visitor, Mr. Nicodemus, just as Moses lifted up that serpent in the wilderness, even so must the Son of Man be lifted up. Just as Moses had to lift that serpent so those who looked lived, even so must I, he said, go to the cross so those who look can live eternally. So you see, the new birth was a must for man to see the kingdom of God, and Calvary was a must for that new birth to take place. There was no other way. There could be no other way. Salvation without the cross is not possible. Not for you, not for me, not for any man. Now, if you're watching carefully, the focus on the lens of eternity is getting a little clearer. We hope it is for Nick. Man is lost and can't be saved unless he's been born anothing, from above, again. But man cannot be born again unless somebody pays the price, and no one can but Jesus. Therefore, unless Jesus dies, man can't live. Simple gospel. But even as the picture clears, Satan moves in with a lie. He says it's a mirage. He whispers the same lie he whispered in the ear of Eve. He said, God's just out to get you. He enjoys seeing you suffer. He's sitting up in heaven watching it and loving it. And now he's going to come to earth just to pronounce the sentence of doom personally. God's coming to earth to condemn man. That was the lie. So Jesus turns to Nicodemus and says, no, that's a satanic lie. It's the most deceptive lie. God sent not his Son into the world to condemn the world, but that the world through him might be saved. He that believeth on him is not condemned. Paul echoed it in Romans 8:1 when he said, there is now therefore zero condemnation to them who are in Christ Jesus. Satan says God's just bent on destroying man and deceiving man, so he constructed this maze of righteousness through which no man can pass, and he's gleefully watching his subjects suffer and fail the test. And this God, now in the form of a self-righteous tyrant, as the Son of God comes to earth and pronounces man dead on arrival, condemned. Jesus says, wait a minute, you got it backwards. This is the condemnation. Light came into the world. Men loved darkness, chose darkness rather than light because their deeds were evil. Sure, he that refuses to believe is condemned, but God didn't condemn him. He condemned himself because he hath not believed on the only begotten Son of God. He refused to come to the light. Satan says it's salvation's a mirage. God just came to condemn us. Jesus says, no, salvation is a miracle. God sent not his Son into the world to condemn the world, but that the world through him might be saved. Even as Moses lifted up that serpent in the wilderness, even so must the Son of Man be lifted up. Why? That whosoever believeth on him should never perish, but have eternal life. The eternal living Creator God came to earth for one reason, to rescue those who were perishing. Now just imagine, if you will, that you've been desperately sick and gone to the doctor. For some of you, that may not take much imagination. And imagine your physician enters the room, sits down beside you, looks you in the eye and says, I'm sorry, you have an incredibly incurable disease. You've been injected with a deadly virus, and all who contract that sickness surely die. The doctor has handed you the sentence of death. Now, your first reaction may even be to be angry at the doctor. You walked into that office not knowing you were going to die. Now you know. That, you might wrongfully surmise, makes him responsible. Not so. He just loved you enough to tell you about your condition. But now imagine that this very same doctor, tears flowing from his eyes, sits down and says, there's one way you can live. If you can receive a simultaneous injection, a transfusion, from someone who's never contracted that disease and who has your exact blood type, you'll live. Not might, will. The only problem, the physician goes on, is that whoever gives you his healthy blood must take your diseased blood, and so he will die instead of you. Not might, will. You begin to cry. But I can't ask anyone to do that. Who would die so I could live? Who would do that? I will, the doctor replies. I will. You may be saying, why would he do that? Well, look more closely. That doctor is your father. And he loves you so much that if that's what it takes to save you, he will not only do it, he will do it joyfully. Oh, what love. Now, would you say that that doctor is a messenger of condemnation? Would you rail at him for having the nerve to tell you you were perishing, that were it not for a miracle you would die? Of course not. He had to tell you you were sick so you would let him heal you. If you're here today or listening and you're not a Christian, that is the plan of God for your life. You too have been stricken with a deadly disease, the disease of sin, and apart from a miracle, you will surely die. The diagnosis of the disease of sin is always death. No one's ever contracted it and lived. But God isn't telling you that to condemn you. God so loved you that instead he decided to give you his only Son so that if you will simply receive him, you'll never die. You see, the Creator God of heaven and earth, the one who spoke the worlds into being, has tenderly laid down beside you and lovingly connected the tubes of eternity between you. He's poured out his own precious blood into the receptacle of eternity, and he's waiting to inject it into your life, taking on himself the contaminated blood that, if left in your veins, would condemn you to death. Don't you see, beloved, Eternal life is not complicated at all. That's why it's called the simple gospel. God simply loved you so much that he gave himself away so that all you have to do to be healed from the disease of sin and never die is to put yourself down beside him and let him transfuse his life into yours, his death becoming the source of your life. Condemn you? Never. You will condemn yourself by saying no. But God did not come to condemn you. God came to save you. Well, the writer of Hebrews asked the question, then how shall we escape if we neglect so great salvation? Let Jesus transfuse his life into yours this morning. I promise you, all the clouds of confusion and complexity will vanish. And like a little child, you'll leave this place filled with joy, singing in your heart in utter simplicity. Yes, Jesus loves me. Yes, Jesus loves me. Yes, Jesus loves me. The Bible tells me so. The Bible tells me so. Indeed it does, beloved. Indeed it does.
1: 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We pray God's richest blessing may be yours as he continues to live his life in you.
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1: With SRN News, I'm Rich Thomason in Washington. The United Arab Emirates Defense Ministry says the country's air defenses are actively engaging with a missile and drone attack as the Iran war's shaky ceasefire is again challenged. And American forces had their own confrontation with Iran the other day.
2: The U.S. military says it intercepted Iranian attacks on three U.S. Navy ships Thursday as they transited the Strait of Hormuz. President Trump described the confrontation this way.
3: You probably heard we took our three destroyers and we rammed them through some pretty big stuff today, and the destroyers weren't hurt in any way. The people weren't hurt, but they were firing at us, and we were firing back at them.
2: Central Command says U.S. forces then targeted Iranian military facilities responsible for the attack. Meanwhile, the president says the U.S. is still negotiating.

0: with Iran?
1: We're not going to give them the right to have a nuclear weapon. There's zero chance. And they know that. And they've agreed to that. Let's see if they are willing to sign it.
0: Ben Thomas, Washington.
2: Spanish authorities preparing for more than 140 passengers and crew from the hantavirus-stricken cruise ship. It's bound for the Canary Islands now. Epidemiologist Dr. Chantal Rovers says the Andes strain is not so contagious as to cause a pandemic, but it is dangerous.
3: Usually, hantaviruses are not transmitted from human to human. And the Andes virus, that's a different story because human-to-human transmission can occur.
2: But not easily. Following Tennessee's lead, Alabama lawmakers may vote today on a Republican-friendly congressional redistricting plan. Alabama has asked a federal judge to lift a court order requiring a second black majority district. The Dow futures up 164 points. NASDAQ futures ahead 211. This is SRN News. Richard Dawkins thinks AI is alive.
4: The leading atheist and evolutionary biologist has been holding conversations with a new chatbot, Claude, built by the Anthropic company, and says, quote, "I believe it has consciousness." Author George Calder, writing in the expose, says Dawkins has always ridiculed belief in God, but he now conversely appears to believe in machine consciousness. Anthropic has also been suggesting that Claude should be considered a sentient living being. Michael Harrington reporting.
2: The country's leading psychological organizations say that religion can play an important role in enhancing personal well-being, lowering the risk of mental health problems as well. The National Alliance on Mental Illness says that religion gives people something to believe in, provides a sense of structure, and typically offers a group of people to connect with. It also reduces suicide rates, alcoholism, and drug use. The American Psychological Association and Mental Health America also endorse religious practice. This is SRN News. Post Office may change a long-standing policy on firearms in the mail.
5: The United States Postal Service is considering a rule change that would allow anyone to send handguns through the mail for the first time in nearly 100 years. A 1927 law prohibits the shipment of handguns through USPS unless they are from licensed retailers. Democratic attorneys general sent a letter in opposition to the change, arguing that it would override state gun laws and make it easier for felons and domestic abusers to access firearms. The Department of Justice, which issued an opinion in January calling the 1927 law unconstitutional, says allowing for the shipment of handguns will make it easier for lawful gun owners to transport their firearms. Keith Peters, Washington.
2: Yesterday it was the Pope. Today, Secretary of State Rubio, currently visiting Italy, meets with the Italian prime and foreign ministers. More details, srnnews.com.
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1: 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Dr. Morris, have any feathered dinosaurs been found?
2: Chris, this is a popular evolutionary story, but it's quite controversial. Some do seem to have a frayed neck fringe, but these are not feathers. Many experts consider them to be just the decayed remnants of dinosaur skin. Dinosaurs were evidently reptilian, very, very different from birds. It's not just the bones and the skin, but the organs and the physiology, the birthing schemes and everything. You can't change one into another just by saying so. Biblically, reptiles didn't change into birds. Land animals were created on day 6 of creation week and birds on day 5, backwards from the evolutionary scenario. Birds have always been birds and reptiles have always been reptiles. And they've been that way ever since, back in Genesis.
1: For more on creation, visit our website at www.icr.org. I'm Chris O'Brien. Thanks for tuning in.

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1: John Hancock was the first to sign that sheet of parchment. This is Matt Staver with Freedom's Call. After much dispute and a powerful speech by John Adams, the resolution of independence was adopted with 12 affirmative votes and one abstention. With this, the colonies officially severed political ties with Great Britain. On July 4th, the final wording of the Declaration of Independence was approved and sent to the printer for publication. The church bells rang out over Philadelphia, declaring the Declaration had been officially adopted. There was celebration with shouts and processions, and also the firing of guns and the ringing of bells. The Declaration was read to audiences and reprinted in newspapers across the 13 colonies, soon to be states. As we prepare to celebrate the 250th anniversary of America, let us never forget to protect the priceless freedom on which this great nation was founded. Stay informed at Liberty Counsel's website, lc.org.

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2: 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Don't let him scratch the rash, and you'll want to watch his stool." "Yeah, sure, doc. Any other suggestions?" The amazing thing is that most mothers would get this job done, and they do it with love and tenderness. They would quite literally lay down their lives to protect the kids entrusted to their care. And that's why they're deserving of our admiration on this Mother's Day.
3: For more information, visit drdobsonminute.org.

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1: With SRN News, I'm Rich Thomason in Washington. This week's victories in GOP primaries in several states are bolstering House Speaker Mike Johnson's belief that this fall's election outlook remains positive for Republicans. On the Salem News program this week on Capitol Hill with Tony Perkins, the Louisiana Republican says he's looking forward to spirited campaigning from coast to coast.
2: We are very bullish about the midterm elections in November, and this is in spite of the media's breathless prognostications that Republicans are going to lose the House. Now remember, they cheer against us every single day. Everything that we've accomplished in this Congress, they said was impossible, could not be done. They also said we were going to lose in 2024. So I wouldn't put any stock into any of that, and I would not put any stock at all into historic trends.
1: Speaker Johnson predicts his party will defy the conventional view that the party controlling the White House loses seats in Congress in most midterm elections. His full interview will be heard when This Week on Capitol Hill is broadcast beginning at 10 a.m. Eastern Time Saturday on the Salem News Channel. When it comes to his blueprint for ending the Iran war, President Trump says,
3: "The plan is very simple. Iran cannot have a nuclear weapon, it cannot have a nuclear bomb, and it's not going to happen. They're really at the..."

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1: I will lift up mine eyes unto the hills. 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

0: It seems like just yesterday you held her hand and reassured her she was gonna do great on her first day in school. Now, a letter says she's been accepted into a college, an internship, or there's a job waiting for one that just seems too young to tackle such a big adventure alone. Your thumb can feel the tear. Your hand remembers a tiny grip. Your heart screams for the future to wait a while.
1: It seems like just yesterday you held her hand as she reassured you that you were gonna do great on your first day of school. Now, news that means she will graduate. She'll move on. And this all seems too big a final adventure for her to face alone. Your tear can feel her thumb. Your hand remembers her mommy grip. Your heart screams for the future to slow down.
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1: Welcome to The Word for Life, a daily study of Scripture with John Lanz, senior pastor of Bethel Baptist Church in Indianapolis, Indiana. There are seasons in life when it feels like you are simply going through the motions, doing what needs to be done, handling what is in front of you, and wondering if anything beyond that is really happening. But what if those ordinary moments are actually leading somewhere? What if what feels routine is part of a much larger plan? In today's message, we see how God uses everyday decisions, small steps, and quiet faithfulness to lead towards something greater than could be seen at the time. Because sometimes the most important moments in life do not feel important when they are happening. Now with today's message, here's Pastor John from the pulpit of Bethel Baptist.
2: Now Ruth is not just walking through a field. She finds more than she ever expected. Not leftovers, not scraps, but provision. And that provision was planned for her before she even stepped into that particular field. Well, you say, wait a minute. I thought Boaz in the middle of the story said to make sure you're dropping handfuls on purpose. I'm not talking about Boaz. Boaz was just the actor. It was God who designed before the beginning of time her need would be met in that moment through the heart of Boaz. She thought she was collecting leftovers, but she was actually walking through provision that had her name on it. And I love the picture of her walking behind those workers who are intentionally drawing out on purpose and bundling it up and dropping it on the ground casually as if to say, we're just so busy, we don't have time to pick it up. And she's going behind and picking it up and putting it into her carrier that she has with her. And there she's being blessed because of the provision of another. And little does she know, there was someone who was going ahead of her, making sure she had more than enough. You see, that's how God works. He's able to do exceeding abundantly above that which you ask or think. And here she is receiving something that only could come from God, more than she realized. And maybe you can pause for a moment and consider the things that God has provided you with. Maybe you just thought this was something I acquired by my hand. This is something I acquired by my work. But if you pause and you think about it, those routine things, those average things that are above and beyond what you normally would have, you have to recognize they're not there by your hand. They're there by God placing it in your hand. You can't see what God's doing sometimes, but it doesn't mean He's not working. God works at the level of placement, timing, and provision. And you may not see it right now, but one day you will. You'll see His providence at work. Here's the third principle. Not only the providence principle, not only the persistence principle, but also the promise principle. God is leading you to more than you can see. As you're going through the routine of life and you're just doing the everyday work that you're doing, whether it be going to class and taking courses in school, or whether it be working at home or working in your career, God is doing something. You see, what happens is this. When Naomi has harvested and gleaned all of these things, she's so excited about it. She runs home and she begins to tell the story to her mother-in-law and says, Naomi, you won't believe this. I never thought we would have as much as we have. But I'm telling you what, there's some sloppy workers down there on that field. They're just dropping them left and right. But I'm not going to go tell them because it's for our good. We have something to eat. And she begins to unpack all that she has. And as she unpacks it, Naomi begins to say, where in the world were you working today? I was working on that field just down at this particular place and this particular place. And Naomi says, do you know who owns that? Yeah, I met him. He's a really nice guy. His name is, I can't remember. Oh, his name is Boaz. And Naomi's heart stops. Boaz. He's part of the family. This is the way she puts it in verse number 20. You have your Bible open, say amen if you're with me this morning. Look at verse 20. And Naomi said unto her, blessed be he of the Lord, who hath not left off his kindness to the living and to the dead. And Naomi said unto her, the man that is near of kin unto us is one of our next kinsmen. Naomi had an insight into something that Ruth didn't have. Ruth knew her job was to go work in the field. That's Leviticus 19, Deuteronomy 24. And so she did just that. And when she went out, she found more than a field. That was just the setting. And she found not only more than a field, she found more than a farmer. When she went out, she found someone who was a businessman and a farmer and the most eligible bachelor of Bethlehem. But she found out that it was more than just a field and more than just a farmer. She found out she had some favor. She says in verse 10, 13, and 20, I found grace, I found favor in your sight. Undeserved, unexpected. Handfuls on purpose. And she's telling the story of the field and the farmer and the favor. And Naomi says, you're blind to the whole thing God's doing here. You're looking at it in the immediate. But God's giving you something more than a field and a farmer and a favor. God is giving you a future. You see, when that phrase is said, this man is near to kin unto us, it's referring back to Deuteronomy 25, verses 5 through 10. It's the law of the kinsman redeemer. If a near family member was a widow, there would be the next in line in the family who could take her into the home, if she was childless particularly, to build the legacy of the name of that family. Well, you say, well, that's good, Pastor. I'm glad you taught me a little bit about the law and the Old Testament and the law and the matter of gleaning and now the law and the matter of the kinsman redeemer. But what in the world has that got to do with me? God, in that ordinary moment, was working an extraordinary plan from the foundation of the world. Because if you go to the book of Matthew, chapter 1, verse number 5, you're going to find that Ruth and Boaz are listed in the genealogy of our Savior, Jesus Christ. Just three generations down, you find David, the mighty king. God in his divine plan made it in such a way that the future was not only that she would have a husband with security, but that she would have future and legacy being part of the genealogy of Christ, being a part of the family of God. That gives me some hope this morning because she was an outsider who was welcomed in. God welcomes the outsider. And not only does God welcome the outsider, God works in the ordinary to execute his extraordinary plan. In closing, I want to share a scripture with you from Isaiah 42, verse 16. Isaiah 42, verse 16 says, and I will bring the blind by a way that they knew not, and I will lead them in paths that they have not known. And I will make darkness light before them and crooked things straight. These things will I do unto them and not forsake them. I heard an old preacher in East Tennessee preach on this particular text one time. The message was simple. The exposition was basic. But he told a story I never forgot. After he concluded the message, he told the story of a young boy who was born blind. His family wanted him to live as sufficiently as he could on his own. So they trained him every day to get up and get dressed and do the routine of life. When he went to school, he would walk to the bus stop and he would board the public transit bus and he would make his way to the school. That routine happened every day, stop after stop, same route, same routine. And everyone who would look at that young man, blind and seemingly self-sufficient, they would see him. They would say, man, that's remarkable. Look how well he's integrated. Look how well he's doing. He's living his life. He's navigating this city. He's independent. He's confident. He began to believe it too. The older he got, he began to think, well, man, I've really got this thing down. I've learned I can do this. I can do this on my own. One day he went to school. And he walked through the doors of the school, and it just so happened the principal was at the front door. And the principal had been noticing something. And he asked the question of that young man. He said, young man, I want to ask you a question. Who's that man who seems to always be following you every day? And that blind young man found out that it had been his father, who every day when he would get on the bus would hop in his car and drive at a distance behind him. And when he would stop there at the school, he would get out and he would stop to walk to make sure that he went through the right door. He wanted to make sure he didn't get off at the wrong stop. He was just consistently there, quietly there, carefully there, at a distance, in his daily routine, to make sure he was where he needed to be. And the boy was overwhelmed with reality that in his confidence, where he thought he had it all together and he had it all under control, his father had never left him alone. And may I say to you this morning, you may be here thinking that in the routine you got it all together and everything's okay, but you should be reminded your father has never left you alone. And in the journey of life, when the routine tends to blind you, and when the path isn't seemingly known, and the darkness is overwhelming, he brings his light and he straightens those crooked things, because he never forsakes us. He is always with us in his providence, fulfilling his promise. That's how God works. Now you think this morning, I've got to go home and do the routine. Sunday dinner's waiting for me. For some of us, it's Montana Mike's. For others, it's Cracker Barrel. Others, it's, not Chick-fil-A. They're closed today. You can't go there. Don't do that. For others, you've made something today. Or maybe you're going to have to do a pile of laundry when you get home. Listen, don't overlook how God works in the routine of what you're doing. Ruth just went to work that day, and she went home meeting the Redeemer, finding her love. And God is willing to do that for you if you'll simply trust him in the ordinary moments. Father, thank you for a Bible story that's not a story. It's really a biography. It's a true story. Thank you for how you worked in Ruth's life. May we learn these principles today. Just keep doing what we're doing. May we be persistent in what you've called us to do. May we have a spirit of duty in what we do. May we have a hope that is within us that recognizes you've got everything under control and you're going to work it all out. And may we not be afraid to do the work you've called us to do. Sometimes it's not noticeable work. Sometimes it's difficult work, but you've called us to do it. May we just be persistent in the work you've called us. Father, I pray, Lord, that you'll help us to understand that as we work, we can experience something that only you can provide in its providential guiding, putting us in just the right place at just the right time to provide us just what we need. Father, I pray you'll help us also to trust your promises, that not only are you working to meet our immediate need, you're working in the eternal as well, and we can rest and trust in you. Encourage these saints who gather here today to do just that, to rest and trust in you.

As we close today, remember this. What feels routine is not meaningless. The ordinary moments of your life are not empty spaces. They are often the very places where God is quietly at work. You may not see it right now. The steps may feel small, the days may feel repetitive, and the progress may seem slow. But God is working in ways that are deeper than what you can measure in the moment. Stay faithful in what is in front of you. Keep doing what is right. Trust that even in the routine, God is guiding, providing, and leading you towards something greater than you can see. 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

0: No one is as capable of gratitude as one who has emerged from the darkness of night. In the words of the psalmist, he brought me up also out of a horrible pit, out of the miry clay, and set my feet upon a rock and established my goings.
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1: With SRN News, I'm Rich Thomason in Washington. The latest on the hantavirus cruise ship saga.
2: Spanish authorities will receive more than 140 passengers and crew members on board the hantavirus-stricken cruise ship. The vessel is expected to reach the Spanish island of Tenerife off the coast of West Africa on Saturday or Sunday, where health officials will perform careful evacuations. Virginia Balcones, Spain's head of emergency services, says they will arrive at a completely isolated, cordoned-off area. The U.S. has agreed to send a plane to the area to repatriate its 17 citizens, and the British government also says it will charter a plane to evacuate the nearly two dozen British citizens still on the MV Hondius. At least three passengers have died, and several others are sick. I'm Charles Tillotsma.
1: As oil prices edge higher, pump prices have dropped just a bit, down a penny from yesterday. AAA's national average for a gallon of regular, $4.54 this morning. California's average, $6.16. That's holding steady from yesterday.
3: We're negotiating with the Iranians. You probably heard we took our three destroyers and we rammed them through some pretty big stuff today. And the destroyers weren't hurt in any way. The people weren't hurt, but they were firing at us and we were firing back at them.
1: President Trump explaining the negotiating process with Iran, not without confrontation at sea. Mr. Trump says attacking Iranian forces were, in his words, completely destroyed. Lots of speculation Senator John Fetterman might jump the Democrat ship to become a Republican, but the Pennsylvania Democrat says that's not happening, telling the Washington Post he'd make a terrible Republican who still votes overwhelmingly with Democrats. On Wall Street, the Dow futures 151 points higher. This is SRN News. Samaritan's Purse at work in the Pacific.
4: The giant Christian relief organization has been flying supplies into the island.

0: of Saipan and Tinian after the most powerful cyclone of the year so far came roaring through. Samaritan's Purse says, quote, we've distributed over 6,500 tarps, nearly 6,000 solar lights, 500 mosquito nets, and nearly 15,000 jerry cans on the islands. To help restore electricity for the most vulnerable, we provided 200 generators for those with chronic illnesses. Michael Harrington reporting.
1: New study from the Hartford Institute of Religion Research shows that the median-sized congregation in the U.S. grew from 60 people to 70 in 2025, the first growth in average house of worship attendance in years. An institute spokesman says the headline finding is cautious optimism, adding that the data tells a story of resilience as well as recalibration. This is SRN News. The biggest tournament in college sports is getting a significant makeover with more participants next year.
2: The NCAA will expand its March Madness tournaments by 8 teams each next season. It will add more early round games in the first week without altering the overall format. The new 76-team brackets for men and women will feature 12 games involving 24 teams. The winners will join the main 64-team bracket starting Thursday for men and Friday for women. Most new slots are expected to go to Power Conference teams. There's no consensus among coaches in college basketball about the competitive value of expanding the tournament. I'm Geffen Coolball.
1: Yesterday it was the Pope. Today, Secretary of State Rubio, continuing his visit to Italy, is meeting with the Italian prime and foreign ministers, among other things, discussing the Iran war. More details, SRNNews.com.

Mother's Day is Sunday, so let's start our final edition of Joy in the Morning for the week with a quotation about moms. Somebody said, "My mother, she is beautiful, softened at the edges, and tempered with a spine of steel. When I grow up, I want to be just like her."

0: Now, how do we know that Jesus is God? Because God told us so. Well, how can He be God and the Son of God at the same time? It is a sacred mystery. How do you know about the Holy Trinity? Only by divine revelation. You don't understand this by logic. You don't understand this by investigation. You don't understand this by mathematics. So lay your pride in the dust and understand that this is a sacred mystery. And don't ever cast anything out because you can't understand it. How are you going to understand Almighty God being finite and He being infinite? 1 Timothy chapter 3, verse 16, "And without controversy, great is the mystery of godliness. God was manifest in the flesh."
1: Profound truth, simply stated. Waiting for you now at profoundtruth.org.

Let's go over our hidden treasure two times from memory. And as always, we are going to use the first as a warm-up. But first, a reminder, these words are the words of Jesus to his disciples after he has let them know he's going to be leaving them soon. Altogether, beginning with the reference, John 16:33, "These things I have spoken unto you, that in me ye might have peace. In the world ye shall have tribulation, but be of good cheer. I have overcome the world." John 16:33. And one more time, John 16:33, "These things I have spoken unto you, that in me ye might have peace. In the world ye shall have tribulation, but be of good cheer. I have overcome the world." John 16:33.

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We've had bottle brush plants in our gardens over the years and enjoyed them greatly. We've always had the plants that have the red flowers, but this year I planted one with pink. They also come in yellow and white. Let's learn a few more facts about this plant for today's brain teaser. Bottle brush are native to Australia and thrive in warm climates. The name comes from the cylindrical shape of the flower spikes, which look like the brushes used to clean bottles. These plants can grow as shrubs or small trees, reaching heights of up to 15 feet. Bottle brush plants prefer full sun. They are drought tolerant once established, and they can tolerate a range of soil types. Because of their high tolerance for salt, they're often found in coastal gardens. Beyond their beauty, bottle brush plants offer several benefits. The flowers attract pollinators like bees, butterflies, and hummingbirds. Their dense foliage provides shelter for small birds. They grow so dense that they're often used as windbreaks or privacy screens. And besides all that, I suppose, I like them best because they're relatively low maintenance and require minimal pruning and fertilization. Bottle brush plants, they're more than just pretty flowers. They are tough, adaptable, beneficial plants.

0: Will evolutionists kill their own theory? Find out how on today's Creation Moment. And now here's our Creation Moment host, Ian Taylor.
1: A debate about the definition of the word species may remove Homo erectus from the human evolutionary tree. Traditional evolutionists theorize that Homo habilis evolved into Homo erectus, who then evolved into Homo sapiens. Some evolutionists now want to reclassify Homo erectus as a primitive form of Homo sapiens. Homo erectus has a considerably smaller brain than Homo sapiens. These creatures also had larger teeth and heavier limb bones. Scientists who want to keep the classification conclude that Homo erectus characteristics are quite distinct from Homo sapiens. Those who want to reclassify Homo erectus as Homo sapiens want to blur the differences that we generally use to tell the difference between people and apes. We need to ask, if evolutionists cannot define a species, how do they know when a new one evolves? How different is Homo erectus? Dubois, who discovered the first fossils that are today recognized as Homo erectus, finally concluded that the fossils were only the remains of a large gibbon. Dubois had promoted the fossils as those of an ape man for decades before reversing his position. The Bible leaves no room for so-called ape men. Man today is not an improved ape man, nor was Jesus Christ, who became man to carry our sins so that we might be forgiven and restored to God.
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It's time for our thought for the day about truth. Someone said, a lot of the time people aren't on a truth quest. They're on a happiness quest. But the only way to get ultimate happiness is to go through truth. And of course, we know that truth is found in only one book, the Bible, and in only one person, Jesus Christ.

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1: With SRN News, I'm Rich Thomason in Washington. America's employers grew their payrolls by a surprisingly robust 115,000 jobs last month. There had been fears the Iran war would cause hiring to grind to a halt, but obviously that did not happen. President Trump not giving an inch in his key demand for an end to the war.
2: We're not going to give them the right to have a nuclear weapon. There's zero chance. And they know that, and they've agreed to that. Let's see if they are willing to sign it.
1: Iran is reviewing a U.S. proposal for ending the hostilities. In the meantime, U.S. Central Command says American forces were the target of an unprovoked Iranian attack yesterday and answered with self-defense strikes. President Trump says no U.S. service members were injured, no American ships damaged. The Iranians, Mr. Trump says they were completely destroyed. A political earthquake rattles the UK and its wildly unpopular Prime Minister.
3: The local elections votes are being widely seen as an unofficial referendum on Keir Starmer, whose popularity has plummeted since he was elected less than 2 years ago. Reform UK, led by Nigel Farage, has won hundreds of local council seats in working-class areas in England's north that once were solid Labour turf. The pitch is likely to change throughout Friday as results come in from the majority of local councils, including Labour strongholds like London. A Labour rout could trigger moves by restive party lawmakers to oust a leader who led them to power in July 2024. I'm Charles Tillesma.
1: More than 140 passengers and crew on board that hantavirus-stricken cruise ship expected to arrive on the Spanish island of Tenerife in the next day or two. On Wall Street, the Dow futures up 159 points. NASDAQ futures ahead 205. This is SRN News. There's a rare pro-life victory in Illinois.
4: A major push to spread the gospel during the quadrennial event is being organized. Believers from multiple ministries will be at the numerous World Cup venues in the U.S., Mexico, and Canada, seeking to tell the millions of fans about Jesus. The first match is set to take place on June 11th, and the final will be played July 19th. Christians in foreign countries are also planning local evangelism efforts during the big event. Michael Harrington reporting.
1: A historian is trying to answer the question of whether or not America was founded as a Christian nation, even as the country celebrates its 250th birthday. Mark David Hall argues that Christianity did strongly impact the founding. While some of the founding fathers did not hold traditional Christian beliefs, the rest of them did, and that shaped their thinking about how to form a new republic. Hall says the founders' attention to human dignity

0: harmonizes with the Bible's teaching of humanity created in God's image. This is SRN News. Tennessee has enacted a new U.S. House map that reshapes what has been a majority black district in Memphis.
1: The new voting districts, signed into law on Thursday by Republican Governor Bill Lee, give the GOP a chance to win all nine of the state's congressional seats in the November elections. Tennessee is the first state to adopt new districts since a U.S. Supreme Court ruling last week that districts drawn on the basis of race are unconstitutional. President Trump has urged more Republican-led states to redraw their districts in light of that court ruling. Similar steps are in the works in Louisiana, Alabama, and South Carolina. Bob Agner reporting.
0: The NCAA will expand its March Madness tournaments by 8 teams each next season. It will add more early round games in the first week without altering the overall format. The new 76-team brackets for men and women will feature 12 games involving 24 teams. More details, srnnews.com.

Here are three more quotations about moms and motherhood for you as we make our way toward Mother's Day on Sunday. Here's the first. Somebody said, "You know your life has changed when going to the grocery store by yourself is a vacation." And then motherhood, feeding them as a baby. And then through most of their 20s. And we'll end with these oh too true words. A mom said that the majority of my diet is made up of foods that my kids didn't finish. Thank you, Lord, for our moms. Such a blessing.

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1: Rhonda Stoppy on Focus on the Family Minute explaining how a women's Bible study changed her life.
0: So they invited me to a Bible study. I'm like, I don't need another Bible study. I just want to be a better mom. But what I realized when I went to that study, and I was the only young mom in there, these women were real and they were genuine. And they talked about in scripture what we were studying, what they were at, in that moment being convicted of. And they shared from their successes and their failures. I can write a letter to my younger self. It does no one any good. But if I write it and give it to the next generation, which is what I attempted to do with the book Moms of the Bible, now my stories, the stories of moms in the Bible, the stories of moms in history, can mentor the next generation, and it's relational and it's real.
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Who can find a virtuous woman? For her price is far above rubies. Why rubies? While a diamond catches and reflects light, a ruby has an inner glow. The beauty of a ruby is on the inside. Favor is deceitful and beauty is vain, but a woman that feareth the Lord, she shall be praised. Now there's nothing wrong with outward beauty, but virtue far exceeds beauty. The word virtue here really means moral strength. She's going to be honest and wise. She's going to be loyal and prudent. Her moral virtue, her fear of the Lord, makes her worth much more than rubies.

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1: And it came to pass that in the morning watch, the Lord looked unto the hosts of the Egyptians through the pillar of fire and of the cloud, and troubled the hosts of the Egyptians. The interesting thing to note here is God worked through the pillar of fire and the cloud. And I think this represents the Holy Spirit. God works through the Holy Spirit. He does today. And here you find him moving through the Holy Spirit, or through the pillar of cloud and the pillar of fire. And they were led as the child of God should be led today by the Spirit of God.
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questions from Psalm 20 for this Approved Workman segment. Where does help come from? The city of Zion, the sanctuary, or the mountains? Verse 2 says, the sanctuary. What is set up in the name of God? Is it banners, petitions, or tents? It's banners. True or false? God's saving strength is from His right hand. That is true, according to verse 6. Two things are named that people trust in. Name one of the two. You could have answered chariots or horses. The psalmist wants someone to hear him. Who is that someone? The Lord, the enemy, or the king? It is the king. Chapter 21 on Monday. Have you

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2: I was born in the Philippines where life was very hard. In 1978, when I was 22, I took a job as a housekeeper and nanny to a family in the Middle East. Soon after I arrived and signed a 2-year contract, I realized my mistake. My employers treated me like a slave, withholding mail, beating me, keeping my passport. If I complained, they lowered my wages, reduced my meals, and forbade me to leave the house. My situation was hopelessness, and I hated them. A year later, they moved to America and took me with them. Thinking life would be better, I was overjoyed. But life got worse. They gave me no time off, beat me often, and wouldn't let me write my family. I wanted to kill them. Instead, I packed my belongings and escaped before dawn, taking a bus to Chicago. There I lay down in a church pew and slept until the janitor woke me, listened to my sad story, and took me to Pacific Garden Mission. I felt so safe there and loved the worship service. Afterward, a counselor explained salvation through Christ, and I prayed to accept Him as my Savior and Lord. At last, I was free of sin, but I still felt enslaved to my employers. Wanting to make my stay legal, the mission got in touch with them, and they arrived, expecting to whisk me away. But my friends at the mission stood by me with policemen who regained my passport, and I was at last free of my enslavement. Jesus set me free of the hatred in my heart and gave me new life. My name is Rufina, and I have confidence that no matter what the future holds, God is with me. Please give your life to Christ, because if the Son therefore shall make you free, you shall be free indeed.
1: If you would like to be free from the weight of sin by receiving Jesus Christ as Lord and Savior, or maybe you have questions about it, call 1-888-NEED-HIM right now. 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
3: With the Wall Street Business Report, I'm Bill Alexander. President Trump said this week that the United States is making great progress in its negotiations with Iran, and gasoline prices will soon drop. Economists and energy experts predict that fuel costs are likely to remain elevated for months to come. The national gasoline price rose on Thursday to $4.56 a gallon. DoorDash expects to spend more than $50 million in the second quarter on gas price relief for its delivery drivers. The company plans to offer extra compensation to U.S. and Canadian drivers as part of a temporary program to offset a sharp increase in gasoline prices due to the war in Iran. The number of Americans filing for unemployment benefits in the week ending May 2nd rose by 10,000 to 200,000. That's according to the Labor Department. The benchmark 30-year fixed-rate mortgage rate rose to 6.37% from 6.3% last week. That's according to mortgage buyer Freddie Mac. For the Wall Street Business Report, I'm Bill Alexander in Washington.

mothers come in all different shapes, sizes, and colors. Some are not even related to us, but instead adopted by us as lifelong mentors. Here are just a few types of moms. There is fancy mom, who always looks perfect. She runs after the kids in high heels and a dress and still manages to look like a gazillion bucks. Then there's pajama mom, who's comfy, cozy, and maybe doesn't even match, but also doesn't care. And then there's Peter Pan mom, that fun, free-spirited mom who isn't afraid to slide down the slide and really gets into playing at the park. No matter which type you are or yours is, we sure thank God for moms.

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1: With SRN News, I'm Rich Thomason in Washington. A considerably rosier hiring picture last month than economists were expecting. America's employers added 115,000 jobs in April. The unemployment rate stands at 4.3%. Healthcare and logistics were among the brightest spots in last month's jobs report. However, manufacturers cut 2,000 jobs and have shed 66,000 jobs over the past year. A U.S. peace proposal aimed at ending the Iran war is now in the hands of the Iranians.
2: We're expecting a response from them. We'll see what the response entails. The hope is it's something that it can put us into a serious process of negotiation.
1: Secretary of State Marco Rubio, an American forces had a confrontation with Iran the other day.
3: The U.S. military says it intercepted Iranian attacks on three U.S. Navy ships Thursday as they transited the Strait of Hormuz. President Trump described the confrontation this way.
4: You probably heard we took our three destroyers and we rammed them through some pretty big stuff today, and the destroyers weren't hurt in any way. The people weren't hurt, but they were firing at us, so we were firing back at them.
3: Central Command says U.S. forces then targeted Iranian military facilities responsible for the attack. Meanwhile, the president says the U.S. is still negotiating with Iran.
4: We're not going to give them the right to have a nuclear weapon. There's zero chance, and they know that, and they've agreed to that. Let's see if they are willing to sign it.
3: Ben Thomas, Washington.
1: Spanish authorities preparing for the arrival of more than 140 passengers and crew members from the hantavirus-stricken cruise ship that's bound for the Canary Islands. The arrivals will be quarantined, 17 Americans among those who will be repatriated to their homelands. Stocks higher on Wall Street, and this is SRN News. Richard Dawkins thinks AI is alive.
5: The leading atheist and evolutionary biologist has been holding conversations with a new chatbot, Claude, built by the Anthropic company, and says, quote, "I believe it has consciousness." Author George Calder, writing in the expose, says Dawkins has always ridiculed belief in God, but he now conversely appears to believe in machine consciousness. Anthropic has also been suggesting that Claude should be considered a sentient living being. Michael Harrington reporting.
1: The country's leading psychological organizations say that religion can play an important role in enhancing personal well-being and lowering the risk of mental health problems. The National Alliance on Mental Illness says that religion gives people something to believe in, provides a sense of structure, and typically offers a group of people to connect with. It also reduces suicide rates, alcoholism, and drug use. The American Psychological Association and Mental Health America also endorse religious practice. SRN News. Well, the post office may change a long-standing policy on firearms in the mail.
6: The United States Postal Service is considering a rule change that would allow anyone to send handguns through the mail for the first time in nearly 100 years. A 1927 law prohibits the shipment of handguns through USPS unless they are from licensed retailers. Democratic attorneys general sent a letter in opposition to the change, arguing that it would override state gun laws and make it easier for felons

0: and domestic abusers to access firearms. The Department of Justice, which issued an opinion in January calling the 1927 law unconstitutional, says allowing for the shipment of handguns will make it easier for lawful gun owners to transport their firearms. Keith Peters, Washington.
1: Yesterday, it was the Pope. Today, Secretary of State Rubio, who's visiting Italy, is meeting with the Italian prime and foreign ministers. SRNNews.com.

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1: I will lift up mine eyes unto the hills. 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

0: How strong is your faith? Are you able to withstand the trials that come your way? What happens when you mess up? Welcome to Through the Bible, where our teacher, Dr. J. Vernon McGee, takes us to Genesis chapter 12, and we're going to learn that even the greatest man of faith, Abraham, hit a few bumps in the road. I'm Steve Schwetz, and while you find your seat on the Bible bus, I got some great stories from our fellow listeners. The first one's from Sharon, who called to encourage us all.
1: Hey, my name is Sharon. I'm from Florida. I've been listening to Dr. McGee for years, but not consistently until I was diagnosed a year ago with some optic nerve damage. As a principal of a Christian school for over 40 years, I knew that my work wasn't done, and I love Dr. Vernon McGee's Through the Bible, going through each book, and he has taught me so much, but more now since I can't read anymore unless I use a super-duper magnifying glass. So using Dr. McGee's word, I very candidly must say that I love his unique accent. It keeps me focused in the word. My husband and I both read the Bible through, but listening to him every day is such a joy. And to know that there's 250 languages out there, oh my goodness, praise the Lord. And I want to be a part of that. I just want to encourage you, if you're listening to me or listening to Dr. McGee or whoever, just keep on keeping on. Don't give up. You don't know what you don't know. And God has a precious, precious way of teaching us what we don't know. So to him be the glory. May God bless each of you. Thank you.
0: Great message, Sharon. Thanks for sharing. And may God bless you too. And then here's a note. This one's from Carolyn, who shared on our Facebook page. My husband was a Marine in the 1960s and served in Vietnam during some of the hardest years of the war. After he came home, God's word became a steady part of our lives. For years, we listened to Through the Bible together, often in the middle of the night. We'd use our cell phones, and he would wake up and say, "Can we listen to J. Vernon again?" And we would. I grew up in Tennessee, so I recognized some of the places Dr. McGee talked about, even though he passed away before I ever met him. I loved his teaching for many years, so many. I honestly can't remember how long anymore. I'm 76 now. My husband is in heaven, and I've had a stroke. But God's word is still precious to me. I wouldn't miss it. I listen every night and sometimes during the day. But most often, I save it for nighttime when my husband and I would always listen. Thanks for writing, Carolyn. And after all these years, you've earned a VIP seat on the Bible bus, and I'll keep saving it for you. Aren't these great stories? Are you encouraged? I sure hope you are. And we'd love to hear your story as well. You can send us a note through the feedback section of the app. You can also email us, BibleBus@ttb.org is the address. Write to us if you want to, Box 7100, Pasadena, California, 91109, or in Canada, Box 25325, London, Ontario, N6C6B1. And if you loved hearing from Sharon, I know that others would love hearing from you. So why don't you call and share your story at 1-800-65-BIBLE. Now, in the options, you'll hear one for leaving your Bible bus story, and that's what you want. And from there, it's just as simple as listening to the prompt and then recording your voicemail. Just talk to one person. That number again is 1-800-652-4253. Let's pray. Father, thank you for your word that carries us through every season of life. Keep drawing us back to you day by day. In Jesus' name, amen. Now open to Genesis 12 as we go through the Bible with Dr. J. Vernon McGee.
2: Now, friends, if you have your Bible, you'll want to turn with us today to the 12th chapter of the book of Genesis. We are now getting well on in our Through the Bible program. And as we said last time, we're halfway through the Bible chronologically, but that is not actually true. Of course, we finished 11 chapters of the book of Genesis. And we are moving slowly this time because we're going to be at this 5 years, the Lord willing. We trust that you have notes and outlines to follow along with. If you do not have them, write in and ask for yours. Now we have concluded here the first 11 chapters, and it might be well, since this is a tremendous break here, just to have a brief review. In these first 11 chapters, we have seen four great events: creation, the fall, the flood, and the Tower of Babel. These are tremendous events, and it's in this section that we've seen that God has been dealing actually with the entire race of mankind, not so much individuals, but actually with the race of mankind. All the way from Adam to Abraham, God had not appeared to anyone, only to Adam and to Abraham. And God is dealing with the human race at this time, the entire universe. Now there's a radical change here at chapter 12, and through the rest of the book of Genesis, we have something quite remarkable. And that is, now we have brought before us four individuals. Now it's no longer events, but God now is dealing with a man, and from that man, he'll make a nation. And we have in this first section, Abraham, the man of faith, Genesis 12 through 23. Then we have Isaac, the beloved son, Genesis 24 to 26. And then Jacob, the chosen and chastened son, Genesis 27 through 36. And then Joseph, suffering and glory, Genesis 37 through 50. And these are the four patriarchs that are so important to the understanding of the Word of God. And we're taking up their story now in the rest of the book of Genesis. You see, God now has demonstrated, and I trust that He has to your satisfaction, that He can no longer deal with the race. Because after the fall of man, you have the great sin of Cain. And what was his great sin? Pride. I tell you, he was angry because of the fact down deep in his heart, he was proud of the offering that he brought, and it was rejected, caused him to hate his brother. You see, that leads to envy, and pride was the sin of the devil. It is the sin of the mind. And then at the flood, that was the lust of the flesh. We saw that the things, even the imagination of man and his actions, everything was to satisfy the flesh. And then we saw the Tower of Babel, and that was open rebellion against God. Now, God had to bring the flood to judge man. If God had waited even another generation, and he'd been patient 120 years, and from the day of Methuselah, 969 years, God had been patient with the world, and they hadn't turned to him, and I'm confident that any person will say that 969 years is long enough to give anybody an opportunity to change their mind. And they didn't change their mind. They are now in open rebellion, asserting a will that is against God, none seeking after God. And the Tower of Babel reveals that. Now God is going to have to do something differently. He turns from the race of mankind. And now he takes an individual, and from that individual, he's going to bring a nation, and out of that nation, he'll bring a redeemer, and to that nation, he'll give his revelation. Actually, this is the only way, apparently, that God could do it. Or let's put it like this. If there were other ways, this is the best way, because we can trust God to do the thing that is the best thing to do. Now, when God called Abraham, you're going to find out he's the man of faith. We said last time, we attempted to point out that Abraham was one of the great men that's been on this earth. And we were using, by the way, the secular measuring rod for that. And I believe that today the world would accept that he was the world's most famous man. More people heard of Abraham than anybody that's ever lived. Three great world religions came from him. There are men out yonder in that desert today that never heard of the President of the United States. They never heard of who won the golf tournament. They do not know who is the football hero. Never heard of them. They've heard of Abraham. And the interesting thing is the heroes of today will be forgotten tomorrow. For 4,000 years now, Abraham has made the headlines. He's a pretty famous man, friends. And then, if you want the measurement of the world, he was a generous man. He was a wealthy man, tremendously wealthy. He was the John D. Rockefeller and the Henry Ford and Paul Getty and anyone else that you want to put in the list, and sheiks of one of these rich oil countries in the Middle East, all rolled into one. By the standard of his day, he was a very wealthy man. But he was a man of faith, and I recognize that the world somehow or another doesn't feel like that is the way that you measure an individual. Well, that's the way God measured him. God said he's a man of faith. And we'll find as we go through here that that is the thing that's developed in his life. 7 times God appeared to this man, and each time to develop faith in his life. He was not perfect at first. Fact of the matter is, he fell on his face. God gave him 4 tests, and he fell on his face on all 4 of them, friends. But like Simon Peter, he got up and brushed himself off and started again. May I say to you, if God has touched your heart and life, you may fall, but you're sure going to get up and start over again. Now we're going to see that as we get into this very rich chapter here. And this is very important, by the way. And we have here in chapter 12, the call of Abraham. And we'll be following this all the way through the Word of God. Now let me read here these first 3 verses, because they are very important verses, if you please. Now, will you note, now the Lord had said unto Abram, get thee out of thy country, and from thy kindred, and from thy father's house, unto a land that I will show thee. Now that's number 1 of the things God promised to Abraham. He promised him 3 things, and this is the hub of the Bible. May I say, all of it rests upon this threefold promise. And the Bible is just an unfolding, actually, of this threefold promise. God says, a land I'm going to show you, and I'm going to give it to you. The second thing God said he's going to do, verse 2 now, chapter 12 of Genesis. And I will make of thee a great nation, and I will bless thee, and make thy name great, and thou shalt be a blessing. Well, God said he'd make his name great. God's done pretty well there. And God said, here, the third thing, I'll make you a blessing. God says, I'll make you a great nation, and I'm going to make you a blessing to all mankind. God brought from them a great nation, and it has probably the longest tenure as a nation of any people on this earth today. No one can quite match them. And then the third thing, he said to them, you're going to be a blessing. Well, through Jesus Christ, they've been a blessing to the world. The giving of the Word of God, they've been a blessing. God's made good except that first one. He said, I'm going to give you that land. And you look what's happening over there today, they've just got their toenails in the land, and they're holding on by their toenails, but they don't have it. Somebody says, well, God didn't make that good. Let's don't put it like that, friend. Why don't you be friendly toward the Bible and give God a chance? Some people don't even give him a chance. Now look at it like this. 4,000 years ago, God said to Abraham, 3 things I'm going to do for you. Now, 2/3 of them have been made good right to the very letter. And because of disobedience, God said he wouldn't let them be in the land if they were disobedient. And if they're away from him, and they're away from him today, by the way, and as a result, why, they're having trouble over there. Don't say God's not making good. The fact of the matter is God's doing exactly what he said he'd do. Now, the day will come when God will put them back in the land. When he does, it won't be a toehold. They're really going to have it all the way to the Euphrates. They'll be up as far as the Hittite nation was and all the way down River of Egypt, which is a little river in that Arabian desert, so that what we have here is a land they've never really occupied. At the very zenith of their power, they occupied 30,000 square miles. But that's not what God gave them. He gave them 300,000 square miles. They got a long ways to go, but they'll have to take it on God's terms in God's appointed time. And the United Nations can't do anything about it, and the United States and Russia won't be able to settle the problem. You know, it's very comfortable today where I sit. I've come to the position that God's running things, friends, and it's just nice to sit here and not be scared by the headlines in the paper and not to be disturbed by what's going on in the world. He's in control, and he's going to work it out his way. Now, God promised these three things to Abraham. What did Abram do? So Abram departed as the Lord had spoken unto him, and Lot went with him. Uh-oh. Already he's disobeying. May I say to you, he took relatives with him. He should not have done that. And he took his papa with him, Papa Terah. And God told him not to take them. Now, why did God want to get him out of the land away from his relatives? Well, it's quite obvious. When you go over to the book of Joshua, and I'll not turn to it today, but God said to Joshua, I called your fathers, Abraham, on the other side of the flood when they were serving other gods. Old Abram was an idolater. You see, the world was pretty far gone at this time. God had to move like this if he's going to save humanity. Now, the other alternative is he could have blotted them all out and started over again. I'm glad he didn't. If he hadn't, I wouldn't have been here because I arrived here a sinner. And the fact of the matter is, sinners would have been blotted out. But thank God he's a God of mercy and grace, and he saves sinners. Now, what we have here is this man taking along his nephew, and he took his father along. And what happened? Well, Abram took Sarah, his wife. That was all right, of course. And Lot, his brother's son, and all their substance that they'd gathered, and the souls that they'd gotten in Haran, and they went forth to go into the land of Canaan, and into the land of Canaan they came. Now, we find this man spent in Haran a nice period of time, patting his foot, marking time, and delayed the blessing of God. God never appeared to him until he moved into the land, until he got separated from at least the closer relatives, and he only brought Lot with him. Now, will you notice, we have to come back and say this again in verse 6. He says at the end of verse 5, and into the land of Canaan they came. Now, verse 6, and Abram passed through the land under the place of Sychem, under the plain of Moreh, and the Canaanite was then in the land. Here is the fact, the Canaanite was then in the land. Now, may I add this right at this point, because it's very important. You know, a great many people are going to say, well, this was the land of corn and wine, the land of milk and honey. Everything was lovely. Abraham left a terrible place, Ur of the Chaldees, and he came to a wonderful place. Don't you believe a word of it. That's not what the Bible says. This man, Abram, left a place we know today through archaeology had a high civilization. I think maybe he might have had a bath in the house. He had a very wonderful civilization. He left that, and he came into the land of Canaan, and the Canaanite was still in the land. Now, the Canaanite was not civilized. He was a barbarian and a heathen, if there ever was one. And Abraham did not better his lot by coming into this land. That's not the point. The point is, will he obey God? Now he has obeyed God, and what happens? Verse 7, and the Lord appeared unto Abram and said, unto thy seed will I give this land. And there builded he an altar unto the Lord who appeared unto him. And you just have to pay attention to that. Abram built an altar unto the Lord, and God appears to him second time. While he was in the land of Haran, place of delay, God did not appear. You see, one of the reasons today many of us are not blessed in reading the Bible is because the Bible condemns us because we're not living up to the light we have. If we would obey God, then more blessing would come. God does not appear to Abram until Abram's ready to move out and obey God on the light he's had. Now God's ready to appear to him. He builds an altar, and Abram is a real altar builder, by the way, everywhere he goes. Notice verse 8. He removed from thence into a mountain on the east of Bethel and pitched his tent, having Bethel on the west and Hai on the east, and there he builded an altar unto the Lord and called upon the name of the Lord. Two things that he did now. He got into the land. He pitched his tent. He bought him a house in a new subdivision, and he moved in. He's going to retire in California, only it's going to be in the land of Canaan. He's arrived. He pitched his tent. That's what he lived in. Then he builded an altar. That's his testimony to God. And everywhere Abraham went, he left a testimony to God. What kind of testimony do you have? You don't have to put a tract out in front of your house. And you don't have to write on the back end of your car, Jesus saves, and then drive like a maniac down the freeway. And there's some that do that. My friend, that's no testimony at all. May I say to you, this man quietly worshiped God. And the Canaanites soon caught on to that, by the way. And Abram, we're told, journeyed, going on still toward the south. That's a good direction to go. It's warm there, you see. Good weather. And so this man is moving south. He has itchy feet. He's a nomad. That was Abram. Now we come to that blot in his life, the second one, I should say. And there was a famine in the land, and Abram went down into Egypt to sojourn there, for the famine was grievous in the land. Came to pass, when he was come near to enter into Egypt, that he said unto Sarah, his wife, behold now, I know that thou art a fair woman to look upon. Therefore it shall come to pass, when the Egyptians shall see thee, that they shall say, this is his wife, and they'll kill me, but they will save thee alive. Now Abram was in the land. It was a place of blessing. God never told him to leave, but a famine was in the land. And I think one morning, Abram pushed back the flap of his tent, looked out and said, Sarah, it looks like everybody's going to Egypt. There's a famine, you know, and it's getting worse. Maybe we ought to think about going down. And I think Sarah said, well, anything you want to do, Abram, I'm your wife, I'll go with you. And so a few days went by, and Abram talked to some of these travelers, and one of them that had come from up north of where he lived, he says, it's getting worse, and it's coming south. And Abram said to Sarah that evening, I think maybe we better pack up and go to Egypt. Now, God never told him to. When God appeared to him last time, he says, this is it, Abram. This is the land I'm going to give you, and you'll be a blessing, and I'm going to bless you here. But you see, he didn't believe God. He went on down into the land of Egypt. And Egypt is a picture of the world in Scripture. You'll find that all the way through. I think it's still a picture of the world. It's my opinion of it, and I was there. And frankly, Abram went down there. It's amazing how the world draws Christians today. And so many of them rationalize today. And they say, well, now you know, Brother McGee, we're not able to come to church on Sunday night because we have to get up and go to work Monday morning. Well, believe me, everybody has to do that. And it's amazing that during the week on Thursday night or Friday night or Tuesday night, if there's a banquet and they have a long-winded program, a lot of music and a lot of talk, that party doesn't seem to worry about getting up and going to work. It's amazing how the world draws Christians today, and they can rationalize. And I think if you'd met Abram going down to Egypt and said, wait a minute, Abram, you're going the wrong direction, the wrong way on a one-way street. You shouldn't be going this way. You should be staying in the land. He could have given you a good reason. Well, look, my sheep are getting pretty thin, and there's not any pasture for them. The grazing land, not very much, and there's plenty down in Egypt. We're going down there. And so they went down there. But immediately there was a problem. We have here something that's quite interesting. He's going to have trouble actually with his wife. And the reason is she's beautiful. And next time I want to tell you about what one of the Dead Sea Scrolls, you know, at first, the unbelieving scholar thought that he had found something that was going to disprove the Bible. And have you noticed how silent that the higher critics have become? They just don't seem to have found any contradiction in the Bible. I want to give you next time how one of them confirms the Bible. It's quite interesting. And they thought it was something else when they found it. And that reveals the fact you better not listen to the scholars until all the facts are in. Well, we'll save that until next time. And in the meantime, why, we'll be going on down to Egypt with Abram because we want to go down and see what happened to him there. Until next time, may God richly bless you, my beloved.
0: 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I'm Steve Schwetz, and I'll meet you back here next time as the Bible bus rolls along.

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0: God has promised He will never leave us nor forsake us. In Christ, God has revealed His faithfulness to us from the beginning of time.
1: In Genesis, Jesus is the ram at Abraham's altar. In Exodus, He's the Passover lamb. In Leviticus, He's the high priest. In Numbers, He's the cloud by day and pillar of fire by night. In Deuteronomy, He's the city of our refuge. In Joshua, He's the scarlet thread out Rahab's window. In Judges, He is our judge. In Ruth, He is our kinsman redeemer. In 1 and 2 Samuel, He's our trusted prophet. And in Kings and Chronicles, He's our reigning king. In Ezra, He is our faithful scribe. In Nehemiah, He's the rebuilder of everything that is broken. And in Esther, He is the Mordecai sitting faithful at the gate. In Job, He's our redeemer that ever liveth. In Psalms, He is my shepherd and I shall not want. In Proverbs and Ecclesiastes, He's our wisdom. And in the Song of Solomon, He's the beautiful bridegroom. In Isaiah, He's the suffering servant. In Jeremiah and Lamentations, it is Jesus that is the weeping prophet. In Ezekiel, He's the wonderful four-faced man. And in Daniel, He is the fourth man in the midst of a fiery furnace. In Hosea, He is my love that is forever faithful. In Joel, He baptizes us with the Holy Spirit. In Amos, He's our burden bearer. In Obadiah, our Savior. And in Jonah, He is the great foreign missionary that takes the Word of God into all of the world. You go on and you see in Micah, He is the messenger with beautiful feet. In Nahum, He is the avenger. In Habakkuk, He is the watchman that is ever praying for revival. In Zephaniah, He is the Lord, mighty to save. In Haggai, He is the restorer of our lost heritage. In Zechariah, He is our fountain. And in Malachi, He is the Son of Righteousness with healing in His wings. In Matthew, Thou art the Christ, the Son of the living God. In Mark, He is the miracle worker. In Luke, He's the Son of Man. And in John, He is the door by which every one of us must enter. In Acts, He is the shining light that appears to Saul on the road to Damascus. In Romans, He is our justifier. In 1 Corinthians, our resurrection. In 2 Corinthians, our sin bearer. In Galatians, He redeems us from the law. In Ephesians, He is our unsearchable riches. In Philippians, He supplies our every need. And in Colossians, He's the fullness of the Godhead bodily. In 1 and 2 Thessalonians, He is our soon coming King. In 1 and 2 Timothy, He is the mediator between God and man. In Titus, He is our blessed hope. In Philemon, He is a friend that sticks closer than a brother. And in Hebrews, He's the blood of the everlasting covenant. In James, it is the Lord that heals the sick. In 1 and 2 Peter, He is the chief shepherd. In 1, 2, and 3 John, it is Jesus who has the tenderness of love. In Jude, He is the Lord, coming with 10,000 saints. And in Revelation, lift up your eyes, church, for your redemption draweth nigh. He is

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1: With SRN News, I'm Rich Thomason in Washington. The great American hiring machine cranked out 115,000 new jobs last month, a robust hiring report that caught the experts by surprise.
2: Hiring was better than the 65,000 economists had expected, though it was decelerated from the 185,000 jobs created in March. The unemployment rate remained at a low 4.3%. The war has caused the biggest disruption of global oil supplies in history and sent average U.S. gasoline prices surging past $4.50 a gallon this week. But the conflict hasn't done much damage to the American job market so far.
1: Correspondent Bernie Bennett says healthcare added 37,000 jobs, transportation and warehousing 30,000, but manufacturing lost 2,000 jobs. When it comes to his blueprint for ending the Iran war, President Trump says the bottom line is simple.
3: The plan is very simple. Iran cannot have a nuclear weapon. It cannot have a nuclear bomb, and it's not going to have. Really at the end of the line, it really are.
1: Secretary of State Rubio says ideally the U.S. plan would lay the groundwork for a serious process of negotiation.
4: We're expecting a response from them today at some point. We have not received that yet in the last hour, but perhaps that will come. Their system is still highly fractured and a bit dysfunctional as well, so that may be serving as an impediment. I hope it's a serious offer. I really do.
1: The U.S. military says it has fired on and disabled two more Iran-flagged oil tankers. They were trying to break the American blockade that President Trump has described as a wall of steel. Earlier today, the United Arab Emirates said its military dealt with drone and missile attacks from Iran. On Wall Street, stocks are higher. The Dow's up 118, the Nasdaq 277 points higher. This is SRN News. Christian ministries are preparing for the World Cup.
5: A major push to spread the gospel during the quadrennial event is being organized. Believers from multiple ministries will be at the numerous World Cup venues in the U.S., Mexico, and Canada, seeking to tell the millions of fans about Jesus. The first match is set to take place on June 11th, and the final will be played July 19th. Christians in foreign countries are also planning local evangelism efforts during the big event. Michael Harrington reporting.
1: Faith leaders in Southern California are assuming new roles in their communities after last year's devastating wildfires. 16 months after the tragedy, faith leaders are still helping community members who pick up the pieces. They're learning about insurance and land use regulations, are raising funds for essentials, and to rebuild their houses of worship that were also gutted. Interfaith partnerships have strengthened after the fires, out of necessity, as faith leaders seek out mutual support. This is SRN News. The price of a gallon of regular gasoline in the U.S. has climbed 31 cents over the past week.
6: The travel group AAA says at $4.54 a gallon as of Wednesday, gas was a full 52% higher than before the war with Iran began. The main reason drivers are paying more for gas is because the war has stranded oil tankers near the Strait of Hormuz. On renewed hopes of an end to the war, oil prices have fallen to near or below the $100 mark. If that trend continues, it could pull gasoline prices down as well. But energy experts warn it will take months for prices to return to pre-war levels. Bob Hagner reporting.
1: The NCAA will be expanding its March Madness tournaments by 8 teams each next season. It will add more early round games in the first week without altering the overall format. The new 76-team brackets for men and women will feature 12 games involving 24 teams. More details at srnnews.com.

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2: Do you know how we would take a telescope and through a series of lenses, we would take something incredibly large and bring it closer to us? We would now see more accurately. We would have a grander picture, a more fuller understanding of what it is that we're actually looking. We're trying to take something that's maybe far away and bring it in closer and bring it into a greater understanding of what it actually is. And that's what Paul says. He says, here's what I want to do. My life is so connected to Christ. To me, to live, Christ. That everything he does, he says, I want to bring Christ more clearly in focus for you. So if I go about my business, I go about my life, I raise children, I'm married, I have friendships, I go to dinner, I do some work, I play a game of golf, I enjoy the things of life. He says, no matter what I'm doing, whether I'm eating or drinking or whatever I'm doing, I want to bring Christ into the right focus. The other time this word magnified is used, it's used understandably by a person who gets this news from an angel that you are with child, and the child that you are going to be bearing is none other than the Messiah, God Almighty. Listen to how Mary uses this expression. Mary, when she's told about Jesus and who it is that she will bear, says in Luke 1:46, and Mary said, my soul doth magnify the Lord. She's saying, my soul, the person of who I am, the very part of my existence that people can know and see, she says, in my innermost being, I want to make much of the Lord. She's saying at her innermost part, I desire to magnify Christ. Like the prayer of Mary, our prayer should be that God would use our lives to be the telescope, and so that by it, Christ would be magnified. Again, Paul says, Philippians 1:20, so now also Christ shall be magnified in my body, whether it be by life or by death. Essentially, what Paul is saying is this. If you took Christ out of my life, there would be nothing of significance left. Now think about that statement. If you took Christ out of my life, Paul is saying there's nothing of significance left. If Christ were, now I know for a believer, he can't be, but if it were possible for Christ to be removed from your life, what would be left to you? Well, I've still got my family. I mean, I still have my job. I still have my hobbies. I still have good food. I still have that trip that's coming up. And hey, I'm getting married. And I still have... But the Apostle Paul says, no. Back that up. If you still have all of those things, then you don't have Christ in the right place. He says, I begin with Christ. Essentially, he's saying if you take Christ out, there's nothing of significance left. The challenge with so many today is that they are living for lesser things. And then our lives amount to the same. Did you catch that? We start to live for the lesser things. For the job, for the house, for the car, for the relationship, for the position, for the recognition, for the whatever. And now our life takes on a significance that is equal to the same, lesser things. Lord Byron was referred to as the pampered darling of English society. He lived in an age and a day that is far removed from us. He lived back in 1788 to 1824. He was the guy that was sought after in society. He's the one that was thought to have had the world by its tail. He was invited to every special social venue. He was elected to several exclusive clubs. He lived for pleasure. And in a poem, he wrote about growing old, written when he was 30 years old. Lord Byron said, "I have squandered my whole summer while 'twas May. I have spent my life, both interest and principle." He's saying, I've done everything there is to do. I'm through the summer, and yet it is but May. When he was 36 years old, the year that he died, he wrote, "My days are in the yellow leaf. The flowers of fruit of love are gone. The worm, the canker, and the grief are mine alone." Poet Robbie Burns wrote, "Pleasures are like poppies spread. You seize the flower, its bloom is shed. Or like the snow falls in the river, a moment white, then melts forever." He says, pleasures in this life, I've tried them, I've grabbed at them, but they are like the poppy seed that as soon as I grab, the gentle breeze wisps the bloom away. He says, pleasures, they are like the snow that so beautifully falls, but the moment it touches the river, the pleasures are forever gone. Benjamin Disraeli, one of Britain's greatest empire-building statesmen, said this. This is the one they are looking to. "Youth is a blunder, manhood a struggle, old age a regret. If this is the summation of the best that life has to offer, then what a waste is life." When we fill in the wrong answer to the question, what is it to live? Then even the things God intended for us to enjoy become less enjoyable. Do you understand? When I take things that God intended for our pleasure and I put it in the wrong place, the very thing that God said, hey, enjoy. He said, I've given all things for you richly to enjoy, but all things for you to richly enjoy in their right place. When I take and elevate something to a place that is reserved exclusively for Christ, even the thing that God intended for my enjoyment becomes something other than truly enjoyable. The house, the job, the sport, the child, the position, the car, the travel, the friendships, the lover, all of them are placed in a position they were never intended to fill. And when they become life, there is something of our life that is actually not so wonderfully worth living. After a wild life of pleasure, St. Augustine confessed, "Oh God, thou hast made us for thyself, and our souls are restless until they find their rest in thee." The Apostle Paul had ascended the ranks of position and power, but it wasn't until he humbled himself and came to the person of Jesus Christ and said, "Lord, what wilt thou have me to do?" that he finally experienced reason for living. And now he comes to the conclusion where he can say to me, to live, Christ. It doesn't mean he never enjoyed a wonderful meal. I don't think it means that Paul never had just wonderful laughter, friendships that were sweet, the ability to appreciate some rest, an opportunity to travel and see something that he just stood in awe of. But all of those things come underneath the first driving principle of his life, and that is, to me, first, to live Christ. let's look at how this pendulum swings in a way that we find somewhat shocking. To me, to live Christ, and then point two of his outline, to die, gain. Now, look at verse number 23, Philippians 1, verse 23. Here the apostle says this, "For I am in a strait betwixt two, having a desire to depart and to be with Christ, which is far better." Paul's desire was clearly to be with Christ. And I think it's important and helpful for us to mention that this is a passage that does help us refute something that oftentimes is mispresented in Scripture. Have you ever heard of the expression before, soul sleep? Soul sleep. Have you ever heard the expression before? Soul sleep is a teaching that says that when a Christian dies, their body goes in the ground and they just go to sleep. In other words, there's nothing after that until the resurrection, and then, in a sense, they kind of wake up. Let me say that that teaching all throughout Scripture is very powerfully refuted. And Paul gives a really good nod to the refuting of that idea in this passage that we've just looked at. He says it again. He says, listen, I'm in a strait betwixt two, having a desire to depart. And what does that mean? If I leave here, I am with Christ. Having a desire to depart and to be with Christ. He says it this way elsewhere in 2 Corinthians 5:8. We are confident, I say, and willing rather to be absent from the body and to be present with the Lord. You know what happens when I take my last breath here? I take my first breath there in the presence of the Lord. Have you ever been with someone who did that in their presence? I'm telling you, it is a sacred place. To be with someone who knows Christ personally and to watch their chest heave one last time and to hold their hand and maybe have your finger on their pulse, and you feel the last beat of a heart, the last heave of a breath. And then someone usually says, appropriately, they're gone. That means that that body is not them. They are gone. Where are they? If they know Jesus Christ, they are absent from that body, and now they are present with their Lord. And the apostle says, to die, gain. Spurgeon helped us understand a proper perspective about life and death as they're connected in this passage. Listen to what he said about Philippians 1:21. How ominously the words live and die follow each other. There is but a comma between them. Life is but death's vestibule. He says, do you see how closely tied these words are? Life and death, there's but a comma between them. And then he says, life, this prince of preachers, this master of words says, life is but death's vestibule. It's just the little waiting room that you enter in a grand house and you wait there until you are ushered into the full fellowship of the home. And he said, life is so fleeting. It is only but the vestibule, so to speak, for what eternity will one day be. Of course, the problem comes when we no longer see that to live is Christ, to die is actually gain.
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0: people say things, but not all things are worth saying. Sometimes what is said is cliche and expected. Sometimes it's just horrible advice. You say things. Some words are worth saying. They can be meaningful and encouraging. They can say things about God that people need to hear. God says things. They are always worth saying. They will alter futures, change the present, and forgive the past. They are words you need to hear. 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
1: 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The Bible tells us if we live a godly life in Christ, we should expect persecution, and that men love darkness rather than light. 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So how should we respond? By lovingly and boldly preaching God's word and the saving gospel.
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1: With SRN News, I'm Bob Agnew in Washington. The U.S. says it thwarted attacks on three Navy ships and struck Iranian military facilities in the Strait of Hormuz on Thursday. Even as both sides continue to flex their muscles, Secretary of State Rubio said he is expecting Iran to contact him on a new proposal to end the war.
2: We're expecting a response from them today at some point. We have not received that yet as in the last hour, but perhaps that will come. Their system is still highly fractured and a bit dysfunctional as well, so that may be serving as an impediment. I hope it's a serious offer. I really do.
1: President Trump downplayed the exchange of fire, calling the U.S. strikes a, quote, love tap in a phone call with ABC. Sources say the U.S., meanwhile, is not seeking imminent military action in Cuba. Here's correspondent Ben Thomas.
3: We'll be doing something with Cuba very soon.
4: President Trump has been threatening Cuba is next for some time, suggesting U.S. warships deployed in the Middle East could return by way of the island. But U.S. officials involved in preliminary discussions with Havana tell AP the administration isn't looking to take military action anytime soon. The president saying last month,
3: I would think a deal would be made very easily with Cuba.
4: Still, those officials also say they are not optimistic the communist government will accept the U.S. offer, even though it includes tens of millions of dollars in humanitarian aid. Ben Thomas, Washington.
1: America's employers delivered a surprising 115,000 new jobs last month, despite an economic shock from the Iran war. Hiring was better than the 65,000 that economists had been predicting, though it did decelerate from the figure of 185,000 jobs created the month before. The unemployment rate remained unchanged at 4.3%. The war has caused the biggest disruption in global oil supplies in history and sent average U.S. gasoline prices surging past $4.50 a gallon this week. This is SRN News. New study from the Hartford Institute of Religion Research shows the median-sized congregation in the U.S. grew from 60 to 70 people in 2025. That marks the first growth in average church attendance in years. The Institute's Allison Norrison says those numbers indicate resilience and recalibration. Samaritan's Purse is at work in the Pacific. Correspondent Michael Harrington has more details.
5: The giant Christian relief organization has been flying supplies into the islands of Saipan and Tinian after the most powerful cyclone of the year so far came roaring through. Samaritan's Purse says, quote, we've distributed over 6,500 tarps, nearly 6,000 solar lights, 500 mosquito nets, and nearly 15,000 jerry cans on the islands. To help restore electricity for the most vulnerable, we provided 200 generators for those with chronic illnesses. Michael Harrington reporting.
1: 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But now here's Rich Thomason with the Midday Wall Street Business Report.
6: America's employers grew their payrolls by a surprisingly robust 115,000 jobs last month. There were fears the Iran war would freeze hiring, but it was much better than the 65,000 jobs economists had expected. The unemployment rate held steady at 4.3%. Oil traded modestly higher in today's early going. Brent crude gained 69 cents to $100.62 per barrel. Benchmark U.S. crude inched up 20 cents to $95.01 per barrel. Monster Beverage rose close to 8%. The energy drink maker reporting sales and profit both soared more than 25% over the same period last year. Golf equipment maker Callaway climbed 8.3% after beating Wall Street sales and profit targets. Callaway raised its full-year sales and profit guidance. For the Wall Street Business Report, I'm Rich Thomason.
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3: They really look more like cherubs than children. Gathered around in a semicircle, they were uniformly dressed in blue and white choir robes. These angelic little tots, though a bit off key, simply sang their way into your hearts a note at a time. They seemed incredibly naive, remarkably pure, totally guileless. The words they

0: This is a coordinated monthly test of the broadcast stations of your area. We are testing equipment that can quickly warn you during emergencies. If this had been an actual emergency, an official message would have followed the alert tone. This concludes this test of the emergency alert system.
1: Healthy little smiles to otherwise lemon-like faces in the congregation. Two such faces covered bitter spirits on the third row. One belonged to Betty Nixon, the other to Frieda Anderson, two cynical but faithfully hypocritical members of this very proper fellowship of saints. As the children finished their grand finale, Betty whispered to Frieda as only she could, "Wouldn't it be great if life were that simple?" Perhaps you can relate to Betty's sarcastic commentary on life. She could appreciate the simplicity of that childlike faith when it was 3 or 4 year olds in silk choir robes, but when she went out of that door of that magnificent edifice at 12:15 and headed back into the real world she lived in, that Jesus loves me just didn't cut it for her. That night, Betty went home to her apartment, lonely as usual. Angry as usual. Not able to sleep, she picked up her Bible, just not because it was her favorite reading material, but because it was still on the bed where she dropped it when she came in that afternoon, and she began to read. She turned to her only place in the Bible that seemed vaguely familiar, John chapter 3, and there she began to read a story, again, a true story about a man named Nicodemus, a powerful man, a religious man, a successful man. A man who came to see Jesus late one night to discuss religious matters. Of course, she'd heard the verses many times, but tonight they were different. Tonight they seemed to be written to her. Finally, she came to verse 16, the most familiar verse in all the Bible. "For God so loved the world that he gave his only begotten Son." About that time, that childlike melody that she had made fun of that morning began to ring in her ears. Yes, Jesus loves me. Yes, Jesus loves me. Yes, Jesus loves me. The Bible tells me so. Tears began to stream down her face as for the first time in her life, the reality of that simplicity began to dawn on her. Jesus loves me. Betty fell to her knees that night and acknowledged her sin and acknowledged God's love for the first time. And she quietly asked Jesus to come into her life. Of course he did. He always comes where he's invited. And all at once, a new heart blossomed inside that once cynical life. The interesting postscript to the story, however, is a phone call that Betty made the next morning to her friend Frieda. With tears in her eyes, but a joy in her heart she'd never experienced before, she literally shouted into that telephone, "Frieda, it is that simple. It is that simple. Jesus loves me. It really is that simple." Of course it is. But if it is, haven't some of us missed it? Haven't we replaced it with a more adult kind of theology that tickles the ears and excites the mind, but somehow loses in the translation the total reliability of that utterly simplistic kind of childlike faith with which we came to Christ? I realize this initial series of lessons is a bit simple in nature. We're dealing with simple truths. Please bear with us. They are simply essential. I know we are to go on from milk to meat. We are to go on to deeper things and higher things that build upon and amplify the depth of God's love and the height of God's love and the breadth of God's love. But my friend, if in the process we ever lose sight of the awesomeness of God's love in our search for deeper truth, we have only been led astray and led away from that vein of gold from which flow the riches of eternity. Today we return once again to the black of night, where a man named Nicodemus found his way to a man named Jesus. The possessor of a brilliant religious mind, Nicodemus came with some honest questions, but with some preconceived notions. He came assuming Jesus to be a good man, but not the God-man. He came assuming that Jesus came from God, but because he was spiritually dead, he could not comprehend that Jesus was God. So a loving Savior, clothed in the body of our humanity, came to earth for a demonstration of his love, a demonstration so tangible no one could ever question it again, and now he prepares for a declaration of that love. It would be a declaration so simple that it would ring forth crystal clear from the lips of little children in song. And at the same time, a declaration so profound it would astonish and overpower the keenest of minds in the staid halls of seminaries and churches throughout the world, throughout history. It is that portion of Jesus' response to Nicodemus that we look at this morning, our third and final study of this amazing encounter. And we will take up reading in John chapter 3 with verse 9. Nicodemus answered and said unto Jesus, "How can these things be?" Jesus answered and said unto him, "Art thou a master of Israel, and knowest not these things? Verily, verily, I say unto thee, we speak that we do know and testify that we have seen, and ye receive not our witness. If I've told you earthly things and you believe not, how shall you believe if I tell you of heavenly things? And no man hath ascended up to heaven, but he that came down from heaven, even the Son of Man which is in heaven." Verse 14, "And as Moses lifted up the serpent in the wilderness, even so must the Son of Man be lifted up, that whosoever believeth on him should not perish, but have eternal life. For God so loved the world, that he gave his only begotten Son, that whosoever believeth on him should not perish, but have everlasting life. For God sent not his Son into the world to condemn the world, but that the world through him might be saved. He that believeth on him is not condemned. He that believeth not is condemned, because he hath not believed on the only begotten Son of God. And this is the condemnation. This is what did it. Light came into the world, and men loved darkness rather than light, because their deeds were evil. Everyone that does evil hates the light. Won't come to the light. Doesn't want his deeds to be exposed. But he that does truth comes to the light, that his deeds may be manifest, that they are wrought in God." The title of our lesson is, "Yes, Jesus Loves Me." The outline, very simply, the must, the mirage, and the miracle. First, the must. We've been dealing with absolutes. Jesus Christ, God living on planet Earth, was in the process of defining reality. The backdrop he chose to use to do so was a conversation with a noted religious authority of his day, a man noted in this world for what he knew, but noted in this conversation for what he didn't know. What he didn't know was that he was dead, and that only Christ could give him life. He didn't know, so Jesus, the personification of love, took the time to tell him. Now, an absolute, remember, is absolutely non-negotiable. Remember that. And several absolutes, at least two in particular, surface immediately in this conversation. One was that Nicodemus had to be born again. Absolutely. Non-negotiable. His education didn't matter. His training didn't matter. His position in the community didn't matter. Even his position in the church didn't matter. He was dead. Unless he came to life, he could not even see the kingdom of God. That's what Jesus said. Absolutely. The second absolute was that this being born again was not confined to the spiritual vacuum of this one religious giant named Nicodemus. It was a divine imperative for all mankind. The key word, of course, was the word must. It meant that for God to inhabit the life of a man, and therefore for man to inhabit the kingdom of God, every man who would ever live or was living could be placed in one of two categories. He's either dead or alive, saved or lost, born again, or hopelessly bound for an eternity in hell. Not popular, but absolute. There would be no almost saved Christians. There would not be one soul in heaven who got there because they were just too nice to turn down or too good to be lost. God, being perfect love, had provided the way, and God, being perfect justice, had made the way immutable. For God to make one exception would be to make God less than just. So you see, the die was cast, the absolutes engraved on the tablets of Scripture, and there would be absolutely no exceptions, except a man be born again. He could not see the kingdom of God. So that's the first must. A man must be born again. Jesus now, in this second passage, goes on to define the second must, and this is where he comes in. Not only must man be born again, there must be a perfect sacrifice for it to happen. So Jesus Christ became the first and last man ever born for the primary purpose of dying. A holy God could not allow sinful man to come back into his presence unless there was atonement made for these sins that had separated him from God. There had to be a perfect lamb without spot or blemish who could pay the price, balance the books, and allow God, who could not look upon sin, to satisfy both his righteousness and his love. There had to be, but there wasn't. And so God's incredible love, a love that so transcends human understanding that there's no word in man's vocabulary to describe it, made the way. So beautifully foreshadowed by Abraham and Isaac, God provided himself the lamb. So both the first and last link in our redemption was the love of God. Somebody had to die. That someone needed to have never sinned, but all had sinned and come short of the glory of God, and so unless God did something, there was no hope. That's why Jesus' statement in verse 14 constitutes the final must. And as Moses lifted up the serpent in the wilderness, even so must the Son of God be lifted up. There was no other way. Mankind was a ship lost at sea. The waves were tossing, the winds were blowing, and no help was in sight. And no one possessed a ship adequate to brave the storms of sin and save those who were perishing. And even if they could, the price was so high, no one would do it, for whoever would rescue dying man would lose his own life in the process. But it wasn't a new problem. Physically, man had been there before, and this physical incident was designed by a loving, creative God to illustrate in the picture book of eternity what would one day take place spiritually when God's heart was fully revealed to man. And it's found in Numbers chapter 21, and then it's explained by Jesus in John chapter 3. I'm going to read the first 9 verses for you of Numbers chapter 21, familiar to most of you, as a backdrop for Jesus' statement in John chapter 3. When the king of Arad, the Canaanite, who dwelt in the south, heard that Israel was coming on the road to Atharim, then he fought against Israel and took some prisoners. So Israel made a vow to the Lord. That's usually when they did it. And they said, "If you will indeed deliver this people into my hand, I will utterly destroy their cities." And the Lord listened, and he delivered the Canaanites, and they did destroy them. The name of the place was called Harma. And then they journeyed from Mount Hor by the way of the Red Sea around the land of Edom, and the soul of the people became very discouraged along the way. Never heard of that. And the people spoke against God, and they spoke against Moses. "Why have you brought us up out of Egypt to die in the wilderness? For there's no food, no water, and our soul loathes this worthless bread." So the Lord sent fiery serpents among the people. Here's his answer. And they bit the people, and many of the people of Israel died. Therefore the people came to Moses and said, "Guess what? We have sinned. We have spoken against the Lord and against you. Pray to the Lord that he'll take away the serpents." So Moses prayed for the people. And the Lord said to Moses, "Here's what I want you to do. Make a fiery serpent and set it on a pole. And it shall be that everyone who has been bitten, who looks at it, shall live." So Moses did what he was told. He made a bronze serpent, put it on a pole. And guess what? If a serpent had bitten anyone and that person looked at the bronze serpent, he lived. Once again, the children of Israel, who were God's physical photo album of spiritual truth, were in deep trouble. They had been once again delivered by God, but in their usual display of ingratitude, they began to murmur. to complain. They didn't like the accommodations. The Kenan Hilton, it wasn't. And they were sick to death of this horrendous diet, which consisted of nothing but manna burgers a la carte. So they did what we would do. They murmured. They grumbled. They complained among themselves that God wasn't doing a good job of arranging the circumstances in their lives. Ever heard of that? And they went a step further. They said, this guy Moses, God's right-hand man, has got to be at fault. They were neat. They spread the guilt around. Now, the wages of sin is death. So in order to demonstrate that physically, God turns loose a team of poisonous snakes. It's a simple story. The snakes were just as hungry as the people. No complicated plot. Snakes bite people. People die. Very simple. But those who were still living began to scratch their heads, saw the consequences of their sins, and began to repent. And God said, okay, Moses, paint on the backdrop of Israeli symbolism a portrait of Calvary. Take a bronze snake and put it on a pole and lift it in the air, and when the people have been bitten and know they've been bitten, and they'll know, if they will but look at that snake, they'll live. You see, the act of faith will save them. It may seem to the natural mind foolishness. It may even be a stumbling block to some, but those who are willing simply to do it the way God says will be saved. So Moses did what he was told to do, and everyone who looked lived. Now Jesus is saying to his well-schooled scholarly visitor, Mr. Nicodemus, just as Moses lifted up that serpent in the wilderness, even so must the Son of Man be lifted up. Just as Moses had to lift that serpent so those who looked lived, even so must I, he said, go to the cross so those who look can live eternally. So you see, the new birth was a must for man to see the kingdom of God, and Calvary was a must for that new birth to take place. There was no other way. There could be no other way. Salvation without the cross is not possible. Not for you, not for me, not for any man. Now, if you're watching carefully, the focus on the lens of eternity is getting a little clearer. We hope it is for Nick. Man is lost and can't be saved unless he's been born anothen, from above, again. But man cannot be born again unless somebody pays the price, and no one can but Jesus. Therefore, unless Jesus dies, man can't live. Simple gospel. But even as the picture clears, Satan moves in with a lie. He says it's a mirage. He whispers the same lie he whispered in the ear of Eve. He says, God's just out to get you. He enjoys seeing you suffer. He's sitting up in heaven watching it and loving it. And now he's going to come to earth just to pronounce the sentence of doom personally. God's coming to earth to condemn man. That was the lie. So Jesus turns to Nicodemus and says, no, that's a satanic lie. It's the most deceptive lie. God sent not his Son into the world to condemn the world, but that the world through him might be saved. He that believeth on him is not condemned. Paul echoed it in Romans 8:1 when he said, there is now therefore zero condemnation to them who are in Christ Jesus. Satan says God's just bent on destroying man and deceiving man, so he constructed this maze of righteousness through which no man can pass, and he's gleefully watching his subjects suffer and fail the test. And this God, now in the form of a self-righteous tyrant, as the Son of God comes to earth and pronounces man dead on arrival, condemned. Jesus says, wait a minute, you got it backwards. This is the condemnation. Light came into the world. Men loved darkness, chose darkness rather than light because their deeds were evil. Sure, he that refuses to believe is condemned, but God didn't condemn him. He condemned himself because he hath not believed on the only begotten Son of God. He refused to come to the light. Satan says it's salvation's a mirage. God just came to condemn us. Jesus says, no, salvation is a miracle. God sent not his Son into the world to condemn the world, but that the world through him might be saved. Even as Moses lifted up that serpent in the wilderness, even so must the Son of Man be lifted up. Why? That whosoever believeth on him should never perish, but have eternal life. The eternal living Creator God came to earth for one reason, to rescue those who were perishing. Now just imagine, if you will, that you've been desperately sick and gone to the doctor. For some of you, that may not take much imagination. And imagine your physician enters the room, sits down beside you, looks you in the eye and says, "I'm sorry, you have an incredibly incurable disease. You have been injected with a deadly virus, and all who contract that sickness surely die." The doctor has handed you the sentence of death. Now, your first reaction may even be to be angry at the doctor. You walked into that office not knowing you were going to die. Now you know. That, you might wrongfully surmise, makes him responsible. Not so. He just loved you enough to tell you about your condition. But now imagine that this very same doctor, tears flowing from his eyes, sits down and says, "There's one way you can live. If you can receive a simultaneous injection, a transfusion, from someone who's never contracted that disease and who has your exact blood type, you'll live." Not might, will. The only problem, the physician goes on, is that whoever gives you his healthy blood must take your diseased blood, and so he will die instead of you. Not might, will. You begin to cry. "But I can't ask anyone to do that. Who would die so I could live? Who would do that?" "I will," the doctor replies. "I will." You may be saying, "Why would he do that?" Well, look more closely. That doctor is your father. And he loves you so much that if that's what it takes to save you, he will not only do it, he will do it joyfully. Oh, what love. Now, would you say that that doctor is a messenger of condemnation? Would you rail at him for having the nerve to tell you you were perishing, that were it not for a miracle you would die? Of course not. He had to tell you you were sick so you would let him heal you. If you're here today or listening and you're not a Christian, that is the plan of God for your life. You too have been stricken with a deadly disease, the disease of sin. And apart from a miracle, you will surely die. The diagnosis of the disease of sin is always death. No one's ever contracted it and lived. But God isn't telling you that to condemn you. God so loved you that instead he decided to give you his only son so that if you will simply receive him, you'll never die. You see, the Creator God of heaven and earth, the one who spoke the worlds into being, has tenderly laid down beside you and lovingly connected the tubes of eternity between you. He's poured out his own precious blood into the receptacle of eternity, and he's waiting to inject it into your life, taking on himself the contaminated blood that, if left in your veins, would condemn you to death. Don't you see, beloved? Eternal life is not complicated at all. That's why it's called the simple gospel. God simply loved you so much that he gave himself away so that all you have to do to be healed from the disease of sin and never die is to put yourself down beside him and let him transfuse his life into yours, his death becoming the source of your life. Condemn you? Never. You will condemn yourself by saying no. But God did not come to condemn you. God came to save you. Well, the writer of Hebrews asked the question, then how shall we escape if we neglect so great salvation? Let Jesus transfuse his life into yours this morning. I promise you, all the clouds of confusion and complexity will vanish. And like a little child, you'll leave this place filled with joy singing in your heart in utter simplicity. Yes, Jesus loves me. Yes, Jesus loves me. Yes, Jesus loves me. The Bible tells me so. The Bible tells me so. Indeed it does, beloved. Indeed it does.
2: 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Well, thank you for listening. We pray God's richest blessing may be yours as He continues to live His life in you.
3: May is a month of celebration and commemoration. There's Mother's Day and Memorial Day. There are graduations and birthdays. For some, it is the commemoration of the end of the school year and the start of the summer break. And every day we make adjustments to help you navigate this wildly transitional month. Don't get me wrong. We need you to help us make this transition too. We are about to enter a strange 3 months when people take trips and spend time doing things they don't usually do the other 9 months of the year. And we know there's always the risk that while you appreciate us and what we do, you might forget about us. You'll listen, but your schedule will be different enough that you might forget that we need you. You won't stop doing things this summer. Neither will we. Let's keep this partnership going. You won't stop needing good news, and we won't stop sharing it, even during the coming summer months. 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
2: How do you do? Someone once wrote, "There must be a God, because this many bad things couldn't happen to me by accident." We'll introduce you to the man who wrote that and much more before he finally met up with that God when his mind and heart and life were at last unshackled. Proclaiming the good news around the world, this is Unshackled, dramatizing true life stories of real people, produced in Chicago by Pacific Garden Mission. You've heard many stories on Unshackled about men and women sometimes referred to as down and out, people who had known only failure and despair until mission counselors shared the good news that they could have forgiveness for the past and hope for the future. In addition to the down-and-outers, we also want to reach out with that same message to the up-and-outers, those countless numbers who live in comfortable homes, drive nice cars, and have plenty of food on the table, but down inside are hurting terribly. In spite of their well-maintained outward appearances, they hunger desperately for the only bread that can take away that hunger, the manna from heaven, and we can give them that bread. Now broadcast around the earth, here is program number 2469 in the series Unshackled, the program that makes you face yourself and think.
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4: I grew up in the Jewish section of White Oak, Iowa. Actually, my family was the Jewish section. In fact, my father, mother, and two older brothers, along with myself, made up almost a quarter of the entire population, depending on who was renting the house next to the bus barn. My father bought the grocery store in White Oak just after the war when I was two. He brought us there from Seattle. That's where I was born while my dad was working as an engineer in the shipyards during the war. Even as a kid, I was always looking for ways to make a buck, or even a quarter.
5: Who's there?
6: It's me, Joe.
7: Why, it's little Joey from down at the store. What you got under your arm?
6: I'm selling stuff. Here, take a look.
7: Why, ain't they pretty? Look at that, Buford.
5: What's he got?
7: They're little pictures with saying from the Bible. Listen to this. For God so loved the world that he gave his only begotten Son, that whosoever believeth in him should not perish, but have everlasting life. John 3:16, ain't that nice?
6: Yeah, that one's 75 cents.
5: Well, it ain't that nice. And what's a little Jew boy doing selling stuff about Jesus?
6: I don't read them, I just sell them.
5: What, does your folks know what you're doing?
7: Let's see, you got any of the Beatitudes there?
6: I don't even know what those are, but if you find something you like, I'll give you a discount. I think Buford could use some religion.
4: I found that Buford wasn't the only one in White Oak who didn't really understand what a Jew was. My little friend Sharon was trying to figure the whole thing out, too, but I wasn't much help.
8: Mom says you're selling Christian stuff.
6: It's not Christian stuff. They're just plaques.
8: Well, how come Jews don't believe in Jesus?
6: Well, see, he was just a man, you know, like a teacher.
8: But he was God's son.
6: What is with everybody? All I'm trying to do is sell a few plaques here.
4: We ran the White Oak store and gas station where I worked as clerk and gas pump jockey, in addition to side jobs ranging from detasseling corn to mowing the White Oak Cemetery. About the only thing the White Oak store didn't have was indoor plumbing. That wasn't really my main problem, though.
7: Here, have some chicken soup. You'll feel better.
3: Mom, I'm not sick. I just feel bad. You know what they're calling me at school?
7: Here, have some gefilte fish. Your Uncle Harry made it fresh last week.
3: Those girls called me a dirty Jew.
7: Don't let it bother you. Those little shiksas don't even know what a Jew is.
3: Really? That makes me feel a little better.
7: Good. Here, have an extra blintz.
3: Mom, what is a Jew?
7: First you'll eat, then we'll talk.
4: I was never real good at figuring out what a Jew was, but I was pretty good at science and math. I wanted to someday become a scientist and find a way of saving the world from what seemed to be an approaching ecological catastrophe. Then I had a strange conversation with my science teacher, who happened to be doubling as a speech contest coach.
9: Oh, you were really funny tonight. You know, the judges couldn't stop laughing long enough to write down any comments.
4: You know, I've been thinking maybe I can develop some economical way of turning seawater into drinking water.
9: Now, why would you want to do that?
4: Haven't you heard about the big water shortage? If I'm going to be a scientist, I have to do something to help save the Earth.
9: You? A scientist? I don't think so.
4: You know I love science. I get straight A's. What else would I be?
9: Joe, you'll never be a scientist. You got show business in your blood.
4: I'll get a transfusion.
9: See what I mean? You don't want to be a scientist. Trust me.
4: But the world is in such terrible shape, and it's getting worse by the minute. Famine's everywhere. And have you read Malthus' work on overpopulation? I don't believe this. Here I am, studying to be a scientist and help save the planet, and my science teacher is telling me to go into show business. You want me to tell jokes while the world is headed for total disaster?
9: I'm just saying you should think about it.
4: You really think I could make it in show business? From that point on, my sights were set on comedy, which tells you how strong my commitment to science had been. But the Vietnam conflict was escalating, and college seemed to be my only refuge from the draft. After drifting through 5 years of my own form of academic quagmire and finally getting a degree in journalism, guess what? The war was still going on. It was almost as though they'd kept it going just so that little Joey Glauberg wouldn't get off the hook with his college deferment. But I was determined not to give in easily, regardless of any advice from my brother.
10: Dad said you got your draft notice.
4: Yeah, you believe that? 5 years of college down the tubes. You'd think I'd be smart enough with all that education to keep out of the jungle. Maybe I should have majored in Vietnamese.
10: You ought to just join the Navy like me and Jeff.
4: That was in the 50s. You guys were like tourists. I'd be cannon fodder.
10: Oh, not in the Navy. You'd be on a ship. What's a couple of years on a ship?
4: They won't take me in the Navy for less than 4 years. I've been thinking a lot about this. I'm going to maybe just cut off one of my toes.
10: You're kidding.
4: Yeah, I was going back and forth between a finger and a toe, but if I decide to be a writer later on, I might need all my fingers. But how could I ever march with 9 toes? That's the beauty of it. They'd never take me like that.
10: Joe, look, just join the Navy, so it'll be 4 years, but you're not going to get shot up on board a destroyer.
4: I mean, I probably wouldn't even miss it. Then maybe later on I could get a prosthetic toe.
10: A prosthetic toe?
4: Sure. Better a toe now than my whole body over in the jungle. Hey, I could still be just as good a writer with 9 toes. Some people write without feet. I might be able to freeze it and reattach it later. Now, there's a great idea. Who'd ever know? Except maybe my podiatrist. Well, I decided not to cut off my toe, and I joined the Navy like my brother suggested. I went through basic training at Great Lakes Naval Training Center. Then I applied for officer candidate school and got accepted. I think my father was more excited than I was.
11: That's terrific. You're going to be an officer in the United States Navy.
4: Yeah, but that's 3 more years I got to do after I get my commission, if I get my commission. What's so good about it?
11: Well, I guess maybe it just seems like a big thing to me. I mean, see, in my day, they just didn't let Jews become officers, not in the Navy.
4: You think they'll kick me out when they find out I'm Jewish?
11: You didn't tell them?
4: I'm kidding.
11: I'm an old person. Don't do that.
4: Jew or not, OCS was not my idea of a good time, but I finally got my commission and was assigned to the North Island Naval Air Station as public affairs officer. The closest I got to the jungle was the San Diego Zoo. It was during my time in San Diego as a naval officer that I began to experience what I recall as my first real severe bouts of depression. I read books on psychoanalysis by Jung and others, trying to figure out why I was so depressed. I even contemplated suicide, but that seemed an even bigger waste of a college education than the Navy. I even tried meditating. I remember sitting in my apartment in Ocean Beach, staring at a candle. One night, a knock came at the door. Who is it?
10: Oh, hi. I'm just giving out these little booklets.
4: Let's see. What's this? Let not your heart be troubled, John 14:27.
10: Yeah, it's got Bible verses. That one's from John.
4: Who's John?
10: The Apostle John. He wrote part of the Bible.
4: Oh, right. Yeah, that John, yeah. Well, how much are they?
10: Well, they're free.
4: Really? You think I could get another 50? Just kidding. Hey, thanks a lot.
10: You're welcome. God bless you.
4: This is good. Let's see. Let not your heart be troubled, neither let it be afraid, John 14:27. See what else here. He was wounded for our transgressions. He was bruised for our iniquities. Isaiah 53:5. No, that's about Christ. I better skip that one. Let's see. They that wait upon the Lord shall renew their strength. They shall mount up with wings as eagles. They shall run and not be weary. They shall walk and not faint. Isaiah 40:31. That's good. I like that one. I kept repeating that verse over and over. Somehow it helped me through the rest of my time in the Navy. It seemed like I was always waiting. Now at least I began to feel as though I were waiting on God, and even though I didn't really understand what that meant, it made me feel better.
2: In a moment, we'll find out what happened to Joe after the Navy. You don't have to be in the Navy to understand the importance of a lighthouse. We've seen a lot of shipwrecked souls, and we thank God we're able to help so many of them. That's why Pacific Garden Mission has been called the Old Lighthouse. Such vast numbers of men, women, and children are thrown around by the angry waves of divorce, financial ruin, alcohol and drug abuse. They'd be completely lost forever if there wasn't a beacon of hope. And Pacific Garden Mission is one of those beacons, and a very bright one at that. For more than a century, we've helped rescue not only sailors and soldiers, but countless other shipwrecked individuals with food, clothing, and a place to stay. We provide a kind of safe harbor where they can find shelter until the storm in their lives blows over and they learn more about the only captain who can pilot them safely home.
4: I was released from active duty in 1970. I'd saved up my money so I could take my time trying to get into comedy. I went to Los Angeles and got a one-room apartment just off the Sunset Strip and joined a comedy workshop which met one night a week in a producer's home in Beverly Hills. It was a good place for me to try out new material I'd written. I was coming home the other night. I don't know what time it was, but it was so late the day and night market was closed. It was easy to get laughs in the workshop where I was among friends, but going in front of a nightclub audience was a different matter altogether. I was terrified. I decided to stick with writing and steer away from stand-up comedy. It wasn't long after that my material got to one of the top comedy producers in Hollywood. He liked it, and soon I was writing for a popular television comedy series. I was doing well in terms of worldly success, but still pursuing answers through metaphysical studies. I was getting pretty good at writing those treatments or affirmations or whatever they were, but my friend thought I was just plain nuts. I am one with the universe, and the perfect peace of that one mind is flowing through me right now. I am that perfect peace, and so it is.
3: What kind of double talk gibberish is that? You shouldn't be fooling around with that oddball nonsense. You've got such a great religion.
4: How would you know? You're not even Jewish.
3: Well, maybe not, but I've got a lot of Jewish friends, and I always wished I could be Jewish.
4: Well, it's too late. You've got to be born Jewish, and you're obviously past that stage. Frankly, I'd just as soon not have been born Jewish, but it's too late for me, too. Besides, this positive affirmation stuff works for me. I've got a good job, a decent car, and a lot more peace than you've got, so get off my back. There you have it. I'd convinced myself I was a man brimming over with peace. And actually, things were going pretty well. Then I met Anne. She was a wardrobe lady on one of the shows I was writing for. I'm not sure what attracted me so much to her, but Anne always seemed so bright-eyed and bubbly, I just enjoyed being around her and talking to her. Then one day I learned that she was in the hospital. I decided to go visit her. Hey, put down that book. You got a visitor.
8: Well, I don't believe it. What are you doing here?
4: I came to see you. The question should be, what are you doing here?
8: Oh, it was so stupid. I was coming down some steps and my ankle just turned under me. They said I broke a bone in my foot. But I think I just needed to slow down. I've been able to catch up on my reading.
4: You know, you always have such a positive way of looking at things.
8: I believe that's the best way to look at them.
4: You know, I'm kind of that way myself. I guess that's why I like talking to you. I used to be really negative.
8: Oh, it's very easy to get that way.
4: Tell me about it. I was going to be a scientist at one time.
8: Is this one of your jokes?
4: Yeah, it seems like it, I suppose. I kept looking around and seeing the pollution and the environmental nightmare I knew had to be coming. But now I've become a lot more positive about things.
8: You know, there's a book you really ought to read. It discusses all those things you were so worried about, and it's all based on Bible prophecy.
4: Really? What's supposed to happen? Is the world going to end or what?
8: Well, things are going to get a lot worse. You really should read it. I'm sure you'd like it.
4: Not long after my conversation with Anne, I picked up a copy of the book she'd told me about. I was stunned by what I read. I learned about events going on all around me, clearly referred to thousands of years earlier in both the Old and New Testaments. I just couldn't quite make sense of it, but it definitely got me to thinking. I decided to give Anne a call.
12: Hello?
4: Anne, it's Joe Glauberg, remember me?
12: Well, if you aren't a voice from the past, how are you?
4: I guess I'm okay, but the main reason I'm calling is that book you told me about on Bible prophecy. I think you got me into something, and you gotta get me out. I appreciate your inviting me over. I know I sounded a little weird on the phone, but the more I got to thinking about this Bible prophecy stuff, the more scared I got. I mean, I've got some major problems here.
8: Like what?
4: Well, for the last couple of weeks, ever since I read that book, I've been thinking, this is great. All these things that I thought were the final steps to the end of civilization are apparently just part of God's plan.
8: I know. Isn't it exciting? It just gives me goosebumps.
4: Yeah, okay, but that's great. But see, apparently, well, Jesus is coming back at the end of all these wars and stuff.
8: Well, I know. That's the best part.
4: Maybe so, but that's part of my problem. See, I was kind of excited about him coming back, and then the reality of it occurred to me. When Jesus comes back, some of the people are going to be on his side and some aren't, right?
8: That's right.
4: Okay, well, see, I don't think I'm on his side. You see how that could be a problem?
8: But it doesn't have to be. All you have to do is turn your life over to him and trust him as your Lord and Savior.
4: Okay. Now I know this is going to sound real stupid, but see, I'm Jewish.
8: So?
4: Well, I was always taught that Jews don't believe in Jesus.
8: Jesus was a Jew? He came expressly for the Jews. All his first disciples were Jewish. What's more Jewish than believing in Jesus?
4: I never thought of that. But why do all the rabbis teach against believing in him? If he was the Messiah, wouldn't they know it?
8: Well, you'd think so, wouldn't you? But see, God knew all about that. The Old Testament teaches that the Messiah will be rejected by his own people, right here in Isaiah. Listen to chapter 8, verse 14. And he shall be for a sanctuary, but for a stone of stumbling, and for a rock of offense to both houses of Israel. Isaiah was even led by the Spirit of God to pray in chapter 6, verse 10. Make the heart of this people fat, and make their ears heavy, and shut their eyes, lest they see with their eyes, and hear with their ears, and understand with their heart, and convert and be healed.
4: Wow. Well, I just don't know. There are so many things that just don't make sense to me. This is a big step, you know.
8: Oh, a very big step.
4: Because if God is in control of everything, and Jesus Christ is his son, then I'm going to have to follow him and do what he says. So I got to be sure about this.
8: Well, while you're thinking it over, can I give you a little more to think about?
4: Yeah, sure.
8: You can try to figure out God all you want, and we all try it. But there comes a time when you've got to turn off that little reasoning switch in your head and make that last final step by faith. Hebrews chapter 11, verse 6 tells us, "Without faith it is impossible to please him, for he that cometh to God must believe that he is, and that he is a rewarder of them that diligently seek him."
4: What Anne said about that step of faith somehow made sense to me as I considered what I should do. A short time later, we prayed together and I received Christ as Messiah and Savior. I was no longer worried about world events that still seemed to be propelling us toward cataclysmic disaster because I knew they're all part of God's plan, devised before He created the universe. Also, I'd always been troubled by the notion that we only go around once in this life, and I seemed to be blowing my one shot. But now, I learned to be content with God's direction for my life. I guess maybe you expect me to say that I've lived happily ever after that day in 1973. Well, not exactly. I was born again and knew I had eternal life, but as a new baby in the Lord, I had to learn a lot of lessons that didn't come easily. I realized that pretty quickly when I ventured back into the television comedy writing environment I'd been so happy to leave only a couple of years earlier. I remember a strange conversation I had with the head writer, one of many strange conversations.
13: Hey, Glomber, come in here a minute. You just got to help me out.
4: What do you need?
13: Well, you know a lot of that stuff Christ said, right?
4: A fair amount. Why?
13: Well, I need to ask you a question. See, us Jews don't know much about that stuff.
4: I'm Jewish.
13: I thought you believed in Jesus.
4: Well, I do, but that doesn't mean I'm not Jewish. I just happen to be a Jew that believes in Jesus as the Messiah. So now I'm a completed Jew.
13: Yeah? So tell me, is it okay in your religion to smoke marijuana?
4: That's what you called me in here to ask me?
13: No, but as long as we're talking about your religion, I was just curious. I know you don't like hearing dirty jokes, so where do you stand on smoking pot?
4: Well, first of all, it's not a religion. It's a personal relationship with God.
13: Maybe so, but if you don't believe in smoking marijuana, I don't want to hear about it. Besides, that's not why I called you in here. What was that thing Christ said about building mansions or something? How does that go?
4: In my Father's house are many mansions. If it were not so, I would have told you. I go to prepare a place for you, and if I go to prepare a place for you, I will come again and receive you unto myself, that where I am, there ye may be also. That's in John 14, verse 2 and 3.
13: Yeah, that's it. Thanks.
4: Sure, no problem. Say, mind if I ask why you wanted to know that?
13: Well, I'm doing a script with our big star in the hospital, and he thinks he's going to die, and I wanted the nurse to say something to make him feel better.
4: Are you serious?
13: Mm-hmm.
4: Lenny, this guy's never going to see the inside of one of those places. He might be a big star, but if he dies without Christ, he's headed straight for the lake of fire, eternal damnation.
13: Yeah, but that ain't something you tell a person when you want to make him feel better, when he's about to die.
4: Lenny, what better time to tell him? After he's dead, it's too late. Fortunately, some Jewish people were easier to talk to about Christ. Take my friend Steve. He was a stand-up comic on a lot of the top comedy variety shows. I hadn't seen him for a couple of years. One day he called.
14: Joe, it was so strange. The other day, I was meditating over at the self-realization place, and you came into my mind.
4: No kidding.
14: I remember you were real interested in religion. See, that's all I want to talk about anymore. And it makes people really uncomfortable, you know?
4: Steve and I soon got together and I learned what his problems were. He talked a lot about religion, but not about Christ. His mind was so confused when I talked to him about being born again, he thought he already was quite a number of times, in fact. So, Steve, you're born again and you're following Jesus, right?
9: No question about it.
4: Okay, so tell me, do you know what he said, what he taught?
9: Well, some.
4: All right, now, if you're following someone you believe to be God and entrusting him with your eternal destiny, wouldn't you want to know everything he said, especially if it's all been written down somewhere?
9: Well, I guess so.
4: Well, I got a Bible for you. You should begin to read it so that you'll know for yourself everything that Jesus taught. In a short time, he'd read the first four books of the New Testament and was into the book of Acts. The amazing part was that he still thought he was born again, but I knew he wasn't. I tried several times to get him to pray with me to receive Christ, but he wouldn't do it. Then one day, I got a phone call, and I could tell something was different.
14: Yeah, Joe, it was real strange. You see, I was putting gas in my car, and I looked down, and there was this little booklet on the ground. Well, it told all about God's spiritual laws. There was even a little prayer in it.
4: So, did you pray the prayer?
14: Oh, yeah. And according to what it said, I'm born again. This time for sure. I guess this is what you tried to get me to understand all along, right?
4: As the Apostle Paul said in 1 Corinthians chapter 3, verse 6, I have planted, Apollos watered, but God gave the increase. And so it was with Steve. Maybe a seed has been planted in your life through the hearing of this broadcast. Although I went on to become creator of a hit television series and write a lot more scripts, secular as well as evangelical, I think the one you've just heard is the best of all. Why? Simply because it's the story of what Jesus Christ has done in my life, and I think that's the best story any of us can tell.
2: Friend, we'd like for you to accept Jesus as your Savior, just like Joe and Steve. Romans chapter 10, verse 9 says that if thou shalt confess with thy mouth the Lord Jesus, and shalt believe in thine heart that God hath raised him from the dead, thou shalt be saved. Verse 13 declares, for whosoever shall call upon the name of the Lord shall be saved.
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0: If these stories brighten your day, tell the manager of this station so they will continue to broadcast them. 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This is program number 2469. Heard in the true story of Joe Glauberg were Kate McClanahan, Rick Plastina, Belinda Bremner, Joanne Silvestrick, Guy Baril, David Mink, and Joe Glauberg as himself. Original music, Lucille Becker. Sound, Nick Aloisio. Engineer, Ed Webb. Script, Joe Glauberg. And I'm Thomas McElroy.
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2: 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You need the details. We share them. You're here. It was no accident. 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
1: With the Wall Street Business Report, I'm Rich Thomason. America's employers grew their payrolls by a surprisingly robust 115,000 jobs last month. There were fears the Iran war would freeze hiring, but it was much better than the 65,000 jobs economists had expected. The unemployment rate held steady at 4.3%. Oil traded modestly higher in today's early going. Brent crude gained 69 cents to $100.62 per barrel. Benchmark U.S. crude inched up 20 cents to $95.01 per barrel. Monster Beverage rose close to 8%. The energy drink maker reporting sales and profit both soared more than 25% over the same period last year. Golf equipment maker Callaway climbed 8.3% after beating Wall Street sales and profit targets. 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For the Wall Street Business Report, I'm Rich Thomason.

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1: With SRN News, I'm Bob Agnew in Washington. U.S. Ambassador to the United Nations Michael Wald says a newly proposed U.N. Security

0: try to trace others who may have had contact with those people. Dutch epidemiologist Dr. Chantal Rober says most people are not at risk except for those who were on the ship itself or directly exposed.
1: Usually the instruction is if you develop symptoms that they need to call either the public health institute or a doctor.
0: In Argentina, a team of investigators had yet to leave for the southern town where they suspect the outbreak originated. Officials from the country's health ministry told the Associated Press that was the update as of Thursday. The Virginia Supreme Court has struck down a Democratic congressional redistricting plan that had won voter approval. The court's 4-3 decision marked a major setback for Democrats in a nationwide redistricting battle with Republicans ahead of the midterm elections. It is the latest ripple in the redistricting debates going on around the country. Tennessee enacted a new U.S. House map on Thursday. President Trump is urging more Republican-led states to redraw their own voting districts after the Supreme Court last week ruled that those districts drawn up on the basis of race are, in fact, unconstitutional. This is SRN News. A rare pro-life victory in the state of Illinois.
2: A major push to spread the gospel during the quadrennial event is being organized. Believers from multiple ministries will be at the numerous World Cup venues in the U.S., Mexico, and Canada, seeking to tell the millions of fans about Jesus. The first match is set to take place on June 11th, and the final will be played July 19th. Christians in foreign countries are also planning local evangelism efforts during the big event. Michael Harrington reporting.
0: Was America founded as a Christian nation? Christian scholar Mark David Hall says that while some of the founding fathers did not hold traditional Christian beliefs, the rest of them did, and that shaped their thinking about how to form the new republic. Hall says the founders' attention to human dignity, for example, harmonizes with the scriptural teaching that man was made in God's very own image. As for checks and balances, a separation of powers designed to prevent the concentration of power. This is SRN News. An online system used by thousands of schools and universities is back on its feet following a cyber attack.
3: Canvas is used to manage grades, course notes, assignments, lecture videos, and more. Its outage created chaos as students tried to study for finals. A hacking group called Shiny Hunters claimed responsibility for the breach, according to a cybersecurity threat analyst. And a cyber watchdog says the hacking group posted online that nearly 9,000 schools worldwide were affected, with billions of private messages and other records accessed. Rich Thomason reporting.
0: In California, it's a free-for-all. Free diapers, that is. California about to provide infants with hundreds of free diapers before they leave hospitals after birth. Officials say the goal is to ease the financial burden on families welcoming newborns in the notoriously costly state. The state will provide 400 diapers to each newborn through participating hospitals. More details at SRN.
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0: Let's pause now for family prayer time, a moment of reflection on God's Word, and an opportunity to share your prayer requests and have them brought before the Lord with Dr. Dan Rushing, the Dean of Pensacola Theological Seminary.
1: Welcome to Family Prayer Time on this Friday. This is Dan Rushing greeting you warmly with the grace and peace that comes to us from God our Father and from Jesus Christ our Lord. It's truly a great privilege to be able to meet together with you for prayer today. Thank you for joining us here at the end of this week. Scripture teaches us that as believers in Jesus, God calls us to rejoice evermore and to pray without ceasing. Let's encourage one another in this and learning to pray constantly so that we can be rejoicing.

remain always in him. It is an unforgettable story. It's so well known, yet still moves our hearts. It has in it the formidable foe and the unlikely underdog. If we weren't already familiar with the story, we probably wouldn't be able to guess the outcome. We wouldn't have predicted what happens and the way it happens, how it happens. It definitely has one of those surprise endings. It's a story that's become proverbial, even for those who don't know the details of the account, even for those who don't know that God is its truest hero. Of course, I'm referencing the story found in 1 Samuel 17. It's the story of the Philistine Goliath and his confrontation with a young Israelite named David from Bethlehem. Goliath, of course, was the ideal warrior. If you were creating a warrior from scratch, you would come up with someone like him, someone like Goliath. His size, his armor, his weapons, his confidence, all these were desirable for combat. It's appropriate that he was the centerpiece of the Philistine army. Now David, on the other hand, David just happened to be there. He would have normally been taking care of his dad's sheep, but on this day, he was running an errand for his dad. No one was building their army around David. The truth is, he wasn't even a lowly private in this army. And he wasn't expecting to be involved in battle. All he had with him was his simple slingshot. Yet on that day, it was David who claimed the victory, and it was Goliath who was defeated. This great story illustrates very well a proverb that David's son Solomon would later write. The horse is prepared against the day of battle, but safety is of the Lord. That's the final verse of Proverbs chapter 21. Let's hear it again. The horse is prepared against the day of battle, but safety is of the Lord. It's Proverbs 21:31. And in this little proverb, three pictures are found. What are these three pictures? Well, first, the day of battle. So the day of battle refers to a time of conflict. It references a time of war. Now, because we live in a fallen world, all nations and peoples have faced conflicts like this. They've all had their days of battle. 3,000 years ago, the Philistines and the Israelites both faced a day of battle, one that I referred to just a few moments ago. In fact, those two nations faced many days of battle. Until today, millennia later, our nation, as just one example, has a large Department of Defense. And we can look back in our history, our national history, on many days of conflict. And this would be true for us, but also many other countries, in truth, could organize their entire histories around their wars or their days of battle. So this proverb that encourages us to trust in the Lord does so with three pictures. The first picture is the day of battle. The second picture is the day of preparation, because it says the horse is prepared against the day of battle. So the picture here is because they recognize that a day of battle will come, they understand the need for there to be a day of preparation. Knowing that a day of battle out there is coming says there must be a time of preparation. And in this little verse, that preparation is explained as getting the horse ready for battle. And that in and of itself reflects a specific strategy.
the strategy of using horses rather than just infantry, and using not just horses, but well-trained horses. All this is done in the hopes of having a superior army to an opponent so that they can be the victors, so that the victory goes to them. This is all done to try to gain an advantage over their enemy. So there's a day of battle, there's a day of preparation. The third picture that we find here is the source of victory. The last line of this proverb says, "But safety is of the Lord." So where does this safety come from? Where is it found? What's the true source of victory? And this proverb is clear. It is the Lord. And this is the wisdom that God desires that we would take away from this verse. Trust in Him. That's the wisdom that this proverb is urging us toward. It's true, most of us are not key players in our nation's defense. But if we know Christ, then we do find ourselves in spiritual conflict, in spiritual warfare, in spiritual battle. Now, while we should be strategic about that, and we should plan for that, real victory comes as we trust in our Lord. Victory will come to us as we rely on the Lord's resources, on what He's given to us in His Son. Is this what we're doing in the spiritual battles we're facing on this Friday? Now, this isn't a proverb that speaks against planning, but it is a proverb that speaks against putting our ultimate trust in our planning or our preparation. Three pictures here: the day of battle, the day of preparation, and the source of victory. Consider David. He knew well how to use a slingshot, but his victory ultimately came from the Lord in whom he trusted. The Old Testament prophets, one of them warned about this. Isaiah warned God's people about trusting in something other than the Lord. And where's our trust today? Psalm 84 tells us that blessed is the man that trusteth in thee, that's in the Lord. So let's get in on that blessing by trusting in Him. For after all, safety and victory come from Him. A listener has invited us to join him in praying for his friend. His friend and his friend's wife are facing some challenges in their marriage. We want to seek the Lord, asking Him to work in their hearts and in restoring and renewing their marriage. Let's join together with this listener in praying for them. Father, may You be our heart's focus and trust. Thank You for this encouraging reminder and promise that safety is found in You. We share in this listener's burden today for his friend and the health of his marriage. We ask that both his friend and his wife would turn to You for the help they need. May they trust in You and Your Word. May they also find help from other believers who will encourage them and point them to Christ. We ask this in His name. Amen. Until next time, may our Lord bless you and keep you as you walk with Him.

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God knows the way. God is the light. 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He's leading. 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

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Rude? Sure. 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
1: With SRN News, I'm Bob Agnew in Washington. U.S. Ambassador to the United Nations Michael Wald says a newly proposed U.N. Security Council resolution aimed at safeguarding international maritime routes in the Strait of Hormuz has received broad international support. He also says that no council members on the Security Council should be opposed to.
2: We like to talk a lot about international law here at the U.N. Well, Iran's indiscriminate mining and tolling efforts in the Strait of Hormuz are textbook violations of international law.
1: Health authorities across several continents were tracking down and monitoring passengers who disembarked.

0: Press. That was the update as of Thursday. The Virginia Supreme Court has struck down a Democratic congressional redistricting plan that had won voter approval. The court's 4-3 decision marked a major setback for Democrats in a nationwide redistricting battle with Republicans ahead of the midterm elections. It is the latest ripple in the redistricting debates going on around the country. Tennessee enacted a new U.S. House map on Thursday. President Trump is urging more Republican-led states to redraw their own voting districts after the Supreme Court last week ruled that those districts drawn up on the basis of race are, in fact, unconstitutional. This is SRN News. A rare pro-life victory in the state of Illinois.
1: A major push to spread the gospel during the quadrennial event is being organized. Believers from multiple ministries will be at the numerous World Cup venues in the U.S., Mexico, and Canada, seeking to tell the millions of fans about Jesus. The first match is set to take place on June 11th, and the final will be played July 19th. Christians in foreign countries are also planning local evangelism efforts during the big event. Michael Harrington reporting.
0: Was America founded as a Christian nation? Christian scholar Mark David Hall says that while some of the founding fathers did not hold traditional Christian beliefs, the rest of them did, and that shaped their thinking about how to form the new republic. Hall says the founders' attention to human dignity, for example, harmonizes with the scriptural teaching that man was made in God's very own image. As for checks and balances, a separation of powers designed to prevent the concentration of power. This is SRN News. An online system used by thousands of schools and universities is back on its feet following a cyber attack.
2: Canvas is used to manage grades, course notes, assignments, lecture videos, and more. Its outage created chaos as students tried to study for finals. A hacking group called Shiny Hunters claimed responsibility for the breach, according to a cybersecurity threat analyst. And a cyber watchdog says the hacking group posted online that nearly 9,000 schools worldwide were affected, with billions of private messages and other records accessed. Rich Thomason reporting.
0: In California, it's a free-for-all. Free diapers, that is. California about to provide infants with hundreds of free diapers before they leave hospitals after birth. Officials say the goal is to ease the financial burden on families welcoming newborns in the notoriously costly state. The state will provide 400 diapers to each newborn through participating hospitals. More details at SRN.

captive to failure and doubt. Bound by the tempter, condemned by his lies, I believed there was no way out. Then the word and the spirit cut through like a knife.

and tests try to shatter my faith, turning my hope into fear. Whispers of shame keep on calling my name, but deep in my spirit I hear words of assurance like grace.

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0: Sometimes people will tell you not to look back because you can't change the past. God tells us that we should look back. Looking back at what He has done for you can bring praise to your lips and worship to your heart. Looking back is all about what you're looking at. If it's your failures, maybe it's not a great idea. If it's looking back at God's goodness, then look back more often. God's faithfulness in the past can change your future. 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
2: Paul makes a simple but powerful statement in Colossians 3, verse 4. Christ, who is our life. Not part of life, not an addition to life. He is our life. Everything else flows from that. When Christ is central, priorities align, decisions become clearer, and purpose becomes stronger. But when He's peripheral, life seems scattered. The Christian life is not about adding Christ to everything else. It's about building everything around Him. So ask yourself today, is Christ your life or just a part of it? Because how you answer shapes everything else.
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The greatest choices you may ever make in life may not be the choice between good and bad. It will probably be the choice between good and great. You can spend your time doing so many good things that you may miss out on the great thing God wants you to do. Bad is an enemy of good, but bad and good can be enemies of great. Don't settle for avoiding a bad choice. Follow God to the great plan that never settles for good enough. 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
1: Expect opposition. 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Throughout history, the majority of charities, food pantries, and rescue missions have been started and run by Christians. 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Because it's a spiritual issue. The Bible tells us if we live a godly life in Christ, we should expect persecution, and that men love darkness rather than light. No matter what we do, we will still get attacked because men hate God. We should expect opposition because the gospel confronts people with their sinfulness and need for repentance. So how should we respond? By lovingly and boldly preaching God's word and the saving gospel.
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1: With SRN News, I'm Bob Agnew in Washington. U.S. Ambassador to the United Nations Michael Wald says a newly proposed U.N. Security Council resolution aimed at safeguarding international maritime routes in the Strait of Hormuz has received broad international support. He also says that no council members on the Security Council should be opposed to.
2: We like to talk a lot about international law here at the U.N. Well, Iran's indiscriminate mining and tolling efforts in the Strait of Hormuz are textbook violations of international law.
1: Health authorities across several continents were tracking down and monitoring passengers who disembarked ahead of a virus-stricken cruise ship before its deadly outbreak was detected, trying to trace others who may have had contact with those people. Dutch epidemiologist Dr. Chantal Rover says most people are not at risk except for those who were on the ship itself or directly exposed.
3: Usually the instruction is if you develop symptoms, that they need to call either the public health institute or a doctor.
1: In Argentina, a team of investigators had yet to leave for the

0: districts after the Supreme Court last week ruled that those districts drawn up on the basis of race are, in fact, unconstitutional. This is SRN News. A rare pro-life victory in the state of Illinois.
1: A major push to spread the gospel during the quadrennial event is being organized. Believers from multiple ministries will be at the numerous World Cup venues in the U.S., Mexico, and Canada, seeking to tell the millions of fans about Jesus. The first match is set to take place on June 11th, and the final will be played July 19th. Christians in foreign countries are also planning local evangelism efforts during the big event. Michael Harrington reporting.
0: Was America founded as a Christian nation? Christian scholar Mark David Hall says that while some of the founding fathers did not hold traditional Christian beliefs, the rest of them did, and that shaped their thinking about how to form the new republic. Hall says the founders' attention to human dignity, for example, harmonizes with the scriptural teaching that man was made in God's very own image. As for checks and balances, a separation of powers designed to prevent the concentration of power. This is SRN News. An online system used by thousands of schools and universities is back on its feet following a cyber attack.
2: Canvas is used to manage grades, course notes, assignments, lecture videos, and more. Its outage created chaos as students tried to study for finals. A hacking group called Shiny Hunters claimed responsibility for the breach, according to a cybersecurity threat analyst. And a cyber watchdog says the hacking group posted online that nearly 9,000 schools worldwide were affected, with billions of private messages and other records accessed. Rich Thomason reporting.
0: In California, it's a free-for-all. Free diapers, that is. California about to provide infants with hundreds of free diapers before they leave hospitals after birth. Officials say the goal is to ease the financial burden on families welcoming newborns in the notoriously costly state. The state will provide 400 diapers to each newborn through participating hospitals. More details at SRN.

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0: This isn't what I signed up for, God. 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I don't know what I'm supposed to be. I take care of the house and the kids. I don't know why life seems so hard, but it is. 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I feel alone. Yet, when the kids are down for the night and silence is welcomed, I read, I pray, I cry out to you, and I remember that you were with me every moment of today's struggle, and tomorrow will not be your day off.
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2: John Hancock was the first to sign that sheet of parchment. This is Matt Staver with Freedom's Call. After much dispute and a powerful speech by John Adams, the resolution of independence was adopted with 12 affirmative votes and one abstention. With this, the colonies officially severed political ties with Great Britain. On July 4th, the final wording of the Declaration of Independence was approved and sent to the printer for publication. The church bells rang out over Philadelphia, declaring the Declaration had been officially adopted. There was celebration with shouts and processions, and also the firing of guns and the ringing of bells. The Declaration was read to audiences and reprinted in newspapers across the 13 colonies, soon to be states. As we prepare to celebrate the 250th anniversary of America, let us never forget to protect the priceless freedom on which this great nation was founded. Stay informed at Liberty Counsel's website, lc.org.

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1: With a Wall Street Business Report, I'm Bob Agnew. America's employers delivered a surprisingly strong 115,000 new jobs last month, despite an economic shock from the war with Iran.
2: Hiring was better than the 65,000 economists had expected, though it was decelerated from the 185,000 jobs created in March. The unemployment rate remained at a low 4.3%. The war has caused the biggest disruption of global oil supplies in history and sent average U.S. gasoline prices surging past $4.50 a gallon this week. But the conflict hasn't done much damage to the American job market so far.
1: That is correspondent Bernie Bennett reporting. U.S. stocks rose to records following the latest sign that the nation's job market is doing better than economists had been expected. The S&P 500 climbed by 0.8% of its value today to yet another all-time high. The Dow was up 12 points at the closing bell. The Nasdaq up by 440. For the Wall Street Business Report, I'm Bob Agnew.
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1: With SRN News, I'm Keith Peters in Washington. President Trump says the leaders of Russia and Ukraine have agreed to his request for a three-day ceasefire and an exchange of prisoners. Secretary of State Marco Rubio says U.S. efforts to mediate a permanent end to the Russian-Ukraine war have not been fruitful.
2: And while we're prepared to play whatever role we can to bring it to a peaceful diplomatic resolution, unfortunately, you know, right now those efforts have stagnated, but we always stand ready if those circumstances change.
1: President Trump said Friday that a halt to hostilities could be the beginning of the end of the long war between them. Trump announced on social media that the ceasefire would run Saturday through Monday. The World Health Organization and others are downplaying the hantavirus that struck a cruise ship.
3: Health officials say the general public does not need to be worried about hantavirus. It's still rare. This is not the next pandemic. This is not the next epidemic. This is a cluster of cases, a very unusual situation that is not expected to spread its tentacles across the world and across the United States.
1: Correspondent Mike Stobie reporting. The Virginia Supreme Court struck down a Democratic congressional redistricting plan that had won voter approval. The court's 4-3 decision Friday marked a major setback for Democrats in a nationwide redistricting battle with Republicans ahead of the midterm elections. The plan, approved April 21st by voters, could have helped Democrats win up to 4 additional U.S. House seats. But the court said state lawmakers violated procedural requirements when referring the plan to the ballot. On Wall Street, the Dow up by 12 points, the NASDAQ rose 440, the S&P 500 advanced 61. This is SRN News. A rare pro-life victory in Illinois, correspondent Michael Harrington reports.
4: There will be no abortion amendment on the state ballot in November. The majority Democratic legislature has failed to produce a measure that would enshrine the procedure in the Illinois Constitution by this year's deadline. It is a pro-life triumph in a state that has become so pro-abortion, it's the number one destination for women around the country who want to terminate their pregnancies. Several other states will vote on the procedure this fall. Michael Harrington reporting.
1: A historian is trying to answer the question of whether or not America was founded as a Christian nation, even as the country celebrates its 250th birthday. Mark David Hall argues that Christianity did strongly impact the founding. While some of the founding fathers did not hold traditional Christian beliefs, the rest of them did, and that shaped their thinking about how to form the new republic. This is SRN News. An online system used by thousands of schools and universities is back on its feet following a cyber attack.
5: Canvas is used to manage grades, course notes, assignments, lecture videos, and more. Its outage created chaos as students tried to study for finals. A hacking group called Shiny Hunters claimed responsibility for the breach, according to a cybersecurity threat analyst. And a cyber watchdog says the hacking group posted online that nearly 9,000 schools worldwide were affected, with billions of private messages and other records accessed. Rich Thomason reporting.
1: It's free diapers. California is about to provide infants with hundreds of free diapers before they leave hospitals after birth. Officials say the goal is to ease the financial burden on families welcoming newborns in the notoriously costly state. More details at SRNNews.com. From Washington, I'm Keith Peters reporting.

Would you look at that? On this Friday, May 8th, it's already time for Drive Time. Good afternoon on this Friday. Ever have one of those days where everything just feels all jumbled up and out of order? Nothing goes according to plan, and you're not sure which way to turn, which way to go. Well, here's some music for you to remind you that even when things seem all jumbled up, God has a way of putting everything in the proper order, the proper perspective. As we continue, we do so with lots of music and programs filled with truth to help get things moving in the right order and the right direction for our Friday, May 8th edition of Drive Time, right here on Rejoice Radio.

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I'm John Collier, your host, and coming up next is a song that might just provide the right perspective for you as you continue into your Friday evening. 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

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Join Judith in New York, who got in touch to say, "I so appreciate your ministry and music. Now I can listen all the time through your streaming services." Christine listens in Wyoming and says, "I'm thankful for Rejoice since my husband passed away. Rejoice has been a great comfort and my constant companion. It is on all day at my house." Stella from Michigan says, "Rejoice Radio is a real blessing." And Barbara from Florida says, "I have enjoyed your station for many years. I lost my daughter last summer, and you've given me comfort and inspiration continually as I've grieved. We would share as we listened to Brother Kelfer and many of the hymns we enjoyed. May God continue to bless all of us who enjoy Rejoice Radio and all of you there." Those are just a few of the comments from our wonderful Rejoice Radio listeners, which includes you, and we'd love to hear from you as well. That email address once more is rejoiceradio@rejoice.org.

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1: And it came to pass that in the morning watch, the Lord looked unto the hosts of the Egyptians through the pillar of fire and of the cloud, and troubled the hosts of the Egyptians. The interesting thing to note here is God worked through the pillar of fire and the cloud. And I think this represents the Holy Spirit. God works through the Holy Spirit. He does today. And here you find him moving through the Holy Spirit, or through the pillar of cloud and the pillar of fire. And they were led as the child of God should be led today by the Spirit of God.
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A few minutes ago on Drive Time, I encouraged you to send Rejoice Radio an email. But perhaps on this 8th day of May, you could get in touch with us a different way. 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Box 18000, Pensacola, Florida, 32523. So what's so special about May 8th that you should send something to us in the mail? Well, it was on this date in 1794 that the U.S. Post Office was established. Also on this date, but in 1914, the U.S. Congress passed a joint resolution that designated the second Sunday in May as Mother's Day. And when you know it, the second Sunday in May this year is this Sunday, May 10th. So here's an early shout out to all the moms listening in this afternoon. Now, not nearly as important, but interesting nonetheless, May 8th is also National Have a Coke Day. Now, I was wondering why that would be today, May 8th. And then I read that it was on this date, all the way back in 1886, that pharmacist Dr. John Stith Pemberton invented what would later be called Coca-Cola. So there's the connection. Back to our moms as we look ahead to Mother's Day this Sunday. Our last song this first hour of Drive Time is dedicated to our moms. And I know Mother's Day is still a couple of days away. But knowing all that, let's enjoy a song of thanks and love for our moms. The song is simply entitled Mother's Day.

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1: With SLN News, I'm Keith Peters in Washington. This week's victories in GOP primaries in several states are bolstering House Speaker Mike Johnson's belief that this fall's election outlook remains positive for Republicans. On the Salem News program this week on Capitol Hill with Tony Perkins, the Louisiana Republican says he's looking forward to spirited campaigning from coast to coast.
2: We are very bullish about the midterm elections in November, and this is in spite of the media's breathless prognostications that Republicans are going to lose the House. Now, remember, they cheer against us every single day. Everything that we've accomplished in this Congress, they said was impossible, could not be done. They also said we were going to lose in 2024. So I wouldn't put any stock into any of that, and I would not put any stock at all into historic trends.
1: Speaker Johnson's full interview will be heard when This Week on Capitol Hill is broadcast beginning at 10 a.m. Eastern Time Saturday on the Salem News Channel. The U.S. is lifting its hold on immigration applications for doctors.
3: The Trump administration is again reviewing green card and visa applications for doctors from three dozen countries it considers high risk. That means physicians whose cases have been paused for months could soon get them renewed. But scientific researchers and other professionals from countries including Iran, Venezuela, and Afghanistan say their immigration applications still won't be reviewed. The Trump administration put a pause on applications from those countries, citing a need to improve security screening. Some immigrants have filed lawsuits trying to get immigration officials to decide their cases. I'm Mike Hempen.
1: On Wall Street, the Dow up by 12 points, the NASDAQ rose 440, the S&P 500 advanced 61, oil still around $95 a barrel. This is SRN News. Richard Dawkins thinks AI is alive, correspondent Michael Harrington reports.
4: The leading atheist and evolutionary biologist has been holding conversations with a new chatbot, Claude, built by the Anthropic company, and says, quote, "I believe it has consciousness." Author George Calder, writing in the expose, says Dawkins has always ridiculed belief in God, but he now conversely appears to believe in machine consciousness. Anthropic has also been suggesting that Claude should be considered a sentient living being. Michael Harrington reporting.
1: The country's leading psychological organizations say that religion can play an important role in enhancing personal well-being and lowering the risk of mental health problems. The National Alliance on Mental Illness says that religion gives people something to believe in, provides a sense of structure, and typically offers a group of people to connect with. It also reduces suicide rates, alcoholism, and drug use. This is SRN News. Here's the Wall Street Business Report.
5: America's employers delivered a surprisingly strong 115,000 new jobs last month despite an economic shock from the war with Iran.
6: Hiring was better than the 65,000 economists had expected, though it was decelerated from the 185,000 jobs created in March. The unemployment rate remained at a low 4.3%. The war has caused the biggest disruption of global oil supplies in history and sent average U.S. gasoline prices surging past $4.50 a gallon this week. But the conflict hasn't done much damage to the American job market so far.
5: That is correspondent Bernie Bennett reporting. U.S. stocks rose to records following the latest sign that the nation's job market is doing better than economists had been expected. The S&P 500 climbed by 0.8% of its value today to yet another all-time high. The Dow was up 12 points at the closing bell. The NASDAQ up by 440. For the Wall Street Business Report, I'm Bob Agnew.
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Singing of Our Shepherd, as the music of Drive Time rolls into our second hour for this Friday, May 8th. And coming up this hour, we're going to go back to Genesis. We'll hear A Profound Truth with Adrian Rogers, and we'll spend a minute with Dr. James Dobson. But for now, let's continue praising our Good Shepherd. 1 Peter 2:25, "For ye were as sheep going astray, but are now returned unto the Shepherd and Bishop of your souls."

0: Back to Genesis with Dr. John Morris, scientist with the Institute for Creation Research. Dr. Morris, have any feathered dinosaurs been found?
1: Chris, this is a popular evolutionary story, but it's quite controversial. Some do seem to have a frayed neck fringe, but these are not feathers. Many experts consider them to be just the decayed remnants of dinosaur skin. Dinosaurs were evidently reptilian, very, very different from birds. It's not just the bones and the skin, but the organs and the physiology, the birthing schemes and everything. You can't change one into another just by saying so. Biblically, reptiles didn't change into birds. Land animals were created on day 6 of creation week and birds on day 5, backwards from the evolutionary scenario. Birds have always been birds and reptiles have always been reptiles. And they've been that way ever since, back in Genesis.
0: For more on creation, visit our website at www.icr.org. I'm Chris O'Brien. Thanks for tuning in.

As we continue the music of Drive Time for this Friday, the 8th of May, we listen into a song written by S. Trevor Francis, who lived in England in the late 1800s to the early 1900s. And although he was a lay preacher and a hymn writer, Francis actually paid the bills as a merchant. But what he's most known for is our next song on Drive Time. And there's one line in the song that he wrote that describes something as vast, unmeasured, boundless, and free. Now, throughout your entire existence, what have you ever experienced that is unmeasured, has no limits or boundaries, and costs you absolutely nothing? Well, if you came up with zero answers, might I suggest that you partake of the topic of this next song on Drive Time, and that is the deep, deep love of Jesus.

0: Now, how do we know that Jesus is God? Because God told us so. Well, how can He be God and the Son of God at the same time? It is a sacred mystery. How do you know about the Holy Trinity? Only by divine revelation. You don't understand this by logic. You don't understand this by investigation. You don't understand this by mathematics. So lay your pride in the dust and understand that this is a sacred mystery. And don't ever cast anything out because you can't understand it. How are you going to understand Almighty God being finite and He being infinite? 1 Timothy chapter 3, verse 16, "And without controversy, great is the mystery of godliness. God was manifest in the flesh."
1: Profound truth, simply stated. Waiting for you now at profoundtruth.org.

being confident of this very thing, that he which hath begun a good work in you will perform it until the day of Jesus Christ. Just the other day, I was working on a project that involved many, many pieces and many, many steps, and these steps had to be done in a specific order. And I got to what was pretty much the very last step, and I was pretty excited about it. But then I realized something was wrong. I had done something incorrectly much earlier in the process, and now the final piece wouldn't fit. So I had to go back. I had to figure out what the issue was. Then I had to take some of this project apart in order to, hopefully, put it all back together the right way. If I didn't do that, this final piece was not going to fit, and so the project would never be finished. So that's what I did, and I tried to figure it out, and I went back and looked through the instructions, and some of the pieces I took off, I wasn't sure how to put them back on, and I almost just stopped and walked away for a while. But as I literally got up, I decided, no, I'm going to keep working. I didn't quit. And eventually, I figured it out. I put it all back together. Then I put the final pieces on, and it was finished, and I breathed a sigh of relief. Now, that project is a tiny example of my life. Lots of pieces that are a bit messed up. They need to be removed or put right, and honestly, it is a constant work in progress. But thankfully, God never gives up on me or you. So let's strive to be confident, knowing that God is working and He will keep working to make us more and more like Him.

0: 2 days from now, we're going to be celebrating Mother's Day here in the United States, and that gives me an occasion to tip my hat to those special women whom we honor every year at this time.
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0: Join her on her mid-morning visit to the pediatrician's office. After sitting for 45 minutes with a cranky, feverish toddler on her lap, mom and baby are finally ushered into the examining room. The doctor checks out the sick child and then tells the woman with a straight face, "Be sure you keep him quiet for 4 or 5 days. Don't let him scratch the rash, and you'll want to watch his stool." "Yeah, sure, doc. Any other suggestions?" The amazing thing is that most mothers would get this job done, and they'd do it with love and tenderness. They would quite literally lay down their lives to protect the kids entrusted to their care. And that's why they're deserving of our admiration on this Mother's Day.
1: For more information, visit drdobsonminute.org.

Just a few more minutes left in our Friday edition of Drive Time here on Rejoice Radio. Towards the end of the first hour of Drive Time this afternoon, we honored our moms as we're looking ahead to Mother's Day, which is coming up this Sunday. But I think moms deserve more attention and appreciation. So let's close out the program today with one more song dedicated to our moms. It's a brand new addition to the Rejoice Radio Library. It was actually written in honor of the singer's mom, and you're hearing it for the first time on Rejoice Radio. But before we enjoy that, here are a couple of thoughts about moms to take with you into the weekend. A godly mother will point her children to God by the force of her example as much as by the power of her words. And this, mothers write on the hearts of their children what the world's rough hand cannot erase. As we listen in to this last song on Drive Time, I must confess that my thoughts, my heart, turns towards the women in my life who framed what mothers mean to me. My own mom, of course, to whom I owe so much. My wife, who raised four incredible kids and who continues to be a phenomenal mother as they are now all adults, along with a son-in-law and a daughter-in-law in the family as well. And this year, I want to give a shout out to my oldest daughter, who will be blessed with a little one within the year. And I know she's going to be an amazing mom. So to these ladies and to all who are listening to Drive Time this afternoon, happy Mother's Day.

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1: Hey, bud, I just had a few minutes alone in the car, and I'm going to call and say hi. Nothing wrong. 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Just saying hey, because I missed you. But we can talk later, just whenever it works for you. All right, love and miss you guys. Talk to you later.

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1: With SRN News, I'm Keith Peters in Washington. A setback for Democrats in Virginia.
2: The Virginia Supreme Court has struck down a Democratic congressional redistricting plan that had won voter approval. The court's 4-3 decision marked a major setback for Democrats in a nationwide redistricting battle with Republicans ahead of the midterm elections. The plan, approved in April by voters, could have helped Democrats win up to 4 additional U.S. House seats. But the court said state lawmakers violated procedural requirements when referring the plan to the ballot. A recent U.S. Supreme Court ruling that weakened the Voting Rights Act has been used by Republicans in several southern states to try to eliminate congressional districts held by Black Democratic lawmakers. I'm Haya Panjwani.
1: President Trump says U.S. forces again showed their superiority Thursday, responding to Iranian fast boat attacks in the Strait of Hormuz.
3: You probably heard we took our 3 destroyers and we rammed them through some pretty big stuff today, and the destroyers weren't hurt in any way. The people weren't hurt, but they were firing at us, and we were firing back at them.
1: The president also told reporters in Washington that the ceasefire was holding despite the violence. Secretary of State Marco Rubio says European allies must move beyond rhetoric and take concrete action against Iran.
4: The fundamental question every country, not Italy, every country needs to ask themselves is, are you going to normalize a country claiming to control an international waterway? Because if you normalize that, you set a precedent that's going to get repeated in a dozen other places. And if the answer is no, we don't want to normalize it, then you better have something more than just strongly worded statements to back it up.
1: On Wall Street today, the Dow Jones Industrial Average up by 12 points. The NASDAQ rose 440. The S&P 500 advanced 61. Oil still around $95 a barrel. This is SRN News. Christian ministries are preparing for the World Cup, correspondent Michael Harrington reports.
5: A major push to spread the gospel during the quadrennial event is being organized. Believers from multiple ministries will be at the numerous World Cup venues in the U.S., Mexico, and Canada, seeking to tell the millions of fans about Jesus. The first match is set to take place on June 11th, and the final will be played July 19th. Christians in foreign countries are also planning local evangelism efforts during the big event. Michael Harrington reporting.
1: Faith leaders in Southern California are assuming new roles in their communities after last year's devastating wildfires. 16 months after the tragedy, faith leaders are still helping community members pick up the pieces. They're learning about insurance and land use regulations while raising funds for essentials and to rebuild their houses of worship that were also gutted. Congregations are slowly making their way home. This is SRN News. Markets closed the week with records.
6: Stocks rose to more records on Wall Street following the latest sign that the job market is holding up better than expected. The S&P 500 rose 0.8% Friday. Employers added more jobs than expected last month, even though the war with Iran is raising costs for energy across the board for households and businesses. The Dow edged up 12 points. That's less than 0.1%. The NASDAQ Composite rallied 1.7%. Monster Beverage and Akamai Technologies rose after reporting solid quarterly results. Crude oil prices climbed as the outlook for an end to the war remains cloudy. Seth Sutel, New York.
1: Shipping companies are being whipsawed by uncertainty over how and when the Strait of Hormuz might reopen, more than 2 months into the Iran war. More details available at SRNnews.com. 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
10: Do you know how we would take a telescope And through a series of lenses, we would take something incredibly large and bring it closer to us. We would now see more accurately. We would have a grander picture, a more fuller understanding of what it is that we're actually looking. We're trying to take something that's maybe far away and bring it in closer and bring it into a greater understanding of what it actually is. And that's what Paul says. He says, here's what I want to do. My life is so connected to Christ. To me, to live, Christ. That everything he does, he says, I want to bring Christ more clearly in focus for you. So if I go about my business, I go about my life, I raise children, I'm married, I have friendships, I go to dinner, I do some work, I play a game of golf, I enjoy the things of life. He says, no matter what I'm doing, whether I'm eating or drinking or whatever I'm doing, I want to bring Christ into the right focus. The other time this word magnified is used, it's used understandably by a person who gets this news from an angel that you are with child, and the child that you are going to be bearing is none other than the Messiah, God Almighty. Listen to how Mary uses this expression. Mary, when she's told about Jesus and who it is that she will bear, says in Luke 1:46, and Mary said, my soul doth magnify the Lord. She's saying, my soul, the person of who I am, the very part of my existence that people can know and see, she says, in my innermost being, I want to make much of the Lord. She's saying, at her innermost part, I desire to magnify Christ. Like the prayer of Mary, our prayer should be that God would use our lives to be the telescope, and so that by it, Christ would be magnified. Again, Paul says, Philippians 1:20, so now also Christ shall be magnified in my body, whether it be by life or by death. Essentially, what Paul is saying is this. If you took Christ out of my life, there would be nothing of significance left. Now think about that statement. If you took Christ out of my life, Paul is saying there's nothing of significance left. If Christ were, now I know for a believer, he can't be, but if it were possible for Christ to be removed from your life, what would be left to you? Well, I've still got my family. I mean, I still have my job. I still have my hobbies. I still have good food. I still have that trip that's coming up. And hey, I'm getting married. And I still have... But the Apostle Paul says, oh, no. Back that up. If you still have all of those things, then you don't have Christ in the right place. He says, I begin with Christ. Essentially, he's saying if you take Christ out, there's nothing of significance left. The challenge with so many today is that they are living for lesser things. And then our lives amount to the same. Did you catch that? We start to live for the lesser things. For the job, for the house, for the car, for the relationship, for the position, for the recognition, for the whatever. And now our life takes on a significance that is equal to the same, lesser things. Lord Byron was referred to as the pampered darling of English society. He lived in an age and a day that is far removed from us. He lived back in 1788 to 1824. He was the guy that was sought after in society. He's the one that was thought to have had the world by its tail. He was invited to every special social venue. He was elected to several exclusive clubs. He lived for pleasure. And in a poem, he wrote about growing old, written when he was 30 years old. Lord Byron said, I have squandered my whole summer while 'twas May. I have spent my life, both interest and principle. He's saying, I've done everything there is to do. I'm through the summer, and yet it is but May. When he was 36 years old, the year that he died, he wrote, "My days are in the yellow leaf. The flowers of fruit of love are gone. The worm, the canker, and the grief are mine alone." Poet Robbie Burns wrote, "Pleasures are like poppies spread. You seize the flower, its bloom is shed. Or like the snow falls in the river, a moment white, then melts forever." He says, pleasures in this life, I've tried them, I've grabbed at them, but they are like the poppy seed that as soon as I grab, the gentle breeze wisps the bloom away. He says, pleasures, they are like the snow that so beautifully falls, but the moment it touches the river, the pleasures are forever gone. Benjamin Disraeli, one of Britain's greatest empire-building statesmen, said this. This is the one they are looking to. Youth is a blunder, manhood a struggle, old age a regret. If this is the summation of the best that life has to offer, then what a waste is life. When we fill in the wrong answer to the question, what is it to live? Then even the things God intended for us to enjoy become less enjoyable. Do you understand? When I take things that God intended for our pleasure and I put it in the wrong place, the very thing that God said, hey, enjoy. He said, I've given all things for you richly to enjoy, but all things for you to richly enjoy in their right place. When I take and elevate something to a place that is reserved exclusively for Christ, even the thing that God intended for my enjoyment becomes something other than truly enjoyable. The house, the job, the sport, the child, the position, the car, the travel, the friendships, the lover, all of them are placed in a position they were never intended to fill. And when they become life, there is something of our life that is actually not so wonderfully worth living. After a wild life of pleasure, St. Augustine confessed, "Oh God, thou hast made us for thyself, and our souls are restless until they find their rest in thee." The Apostle Paul had ascended the ranks of position and power, but it wasn't until he humbled himself and came to the person of Jesus Christ and said, "Lord, what wilt thou have me to do?" that he finally experienced reason for living. And now he comes to the conclusion where he can say to me, to live, Christ. It doesn't mean he never enjoyed a wonderful meal. I don't think it means that Paul never had just wonderful laughter, friendships that were sweet, the ability to appreciate some rest, an opportunity to travel and see something that he just stood in awe of. But all of those things come underneath the first driving principle of his life, and that is, to me, first, to live Christ. Let's look at how this pendulum swings in a way that we find somewhat shocking. To me, to live Christ. And then point two of his outline, to die, gain. Now, look at verse number 23, Philippians 1, verse 23. Here the apostle says this, "For I am in a strait betwixt two, having a desire to depart and to be with Christ, which is far better." Paul's desire was clearly to be with Christ. And I think it's important and helpful for us to mention that this is a passage that does help us refute something that oftentimes is mispresented in Scripture. Have you ever heard of the expression before, soul sleep? Soul sleep. Have you ever heard the expression before? Soul sleep is a teaching that says that when a Christian dies, their body goes in the ground and they just go to sleep. In other words, there's nothing after that until the resurrection, and then, in a sense, they kind of wake up. Let me say that that teaching all throughout Scripture is very powerfully refuted. And Paul gives a really good nod to the refuting of that idea in this passage that we've just looked at. He says it again. He says, listen, I'm in a strait betwixt two, having a desire to depart. And what does that mean? If I leave here, I am with Christ. Having a desire to depart and to be with Christ. He says it this way elsewhere in 2 Corinthians 5:8. We are confident, I say, and willing rather to be absent from the body and to be present with the Lord. You know what happens when I take my last breath here? I take my first breath there in the presence of the Lord. Have you ever been with someone who did that in their presence? I'm telling you, it is a sacred place to be with someone who knows Christ personally and to watch their chest heave one last time and to hold their hand and maybe have your finger on their pulse. And you feel the last beat of a heart, the last heave of a breath. And then someone usually says, appropriately, they're gone. That means that that body is not them. They are gone. Where are they? If they know Jesus Christ, they are absent from that body, and now they are present with their Lord. And the apostle says, to die, gain. Spurgeon helped us understand a proper perspective about life and death as they're connected in this passage. Listen to what he said about Philippians 1:21. How ominously the words live and die follow each other. There is but a comma between them. Life is but death's vestibule. He says, do you see how closely tied these words are? Life and death, there's but a comma between them. And then he says, life. This prince of preachers, this master of words says, life is but death's vestibule. It's just the little waiting room that you enter in a grand house and you wait there until you are ushered into the full fellowship of the home. And he said, life is so fleeting. It is only but the vestibule, so to speak, for what eternity will one day be. Of course, the problem comes when we no longer see that to live is Christ, to die is actually gain.
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Same struggles, same routines, same noise. But what if love could rewrite the story? Not the easy kind, but love that forgives, stays, and shows up in the mess. That's the kind of love God gave us. When hate could have won, He chose love, and He's still doing it through you. Love boldly, share hope, watch how love brings life. 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

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God is in control. Even when the rest of the world refuses to act that way, He doesn't give up His right to take bad situations and bend them to good outcomes. God has been rewriting headlines for a very long time. He doesn't need you to try to bend things in your direction, but invites you to join Him in the better story. Get this. He invites you. If you missed it, God is in control. That makes all the difference. 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

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Though Satan lead the way, though he tries to crush our faith and steal our confidence away, God's word remains undaunted, a solid rock of trust.

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1: With SRN News, I'm Keith Peters reporting. The Virginia Supreme Court has struck down a Democratic congressional redistricting plan that had won voter approval. Correspondent Bernie Bennett has this report.
2: The court's 4-3 decision Friday marked a major setback for Democrats in a nationwide redistricting battle with Republicans ahead of the midterm elections. The plan, approved April 21st by voters, could have helped Democrats win up to 4 additional U.S. House seats. But the court said state lawmakers violated procedural requirements when referring the plan to the ballot. A recent U.S. Supreme Court ruling that weakened the Voting Rights Act has been used by Republicans in several southern states to try to eliminate congressional districts held by black Democratic leaders. Bernie Bennett in Washington.
1: Google has reached a $50 million settlement in a class action lawsuit with a group of black employees.
3: The settlement includes a commitment to equity measures but does not admit liability. Plaintiffs April Curley, Ronica Lewis, Raina Reed, and Desiree Mayon were joined by other former workers.